that lives and was dead. And behold, I am alive forevermore, and have the keys of Hades and of death. And then he also said in the last chapter of Revelation, chapter 22, verse 12 and following, behold, I come quickly, and my reward is with me, to give to every man according as his work shall be. Welcome to the Christian Missionary Radio Evangelism Broadcast. I'm Reverend Gary J. Hammond here echoing the Word of God, the only Word that really matters. Echoing this Word from Bethlehem, Pennsylvania, United States of America. Bethlehem meaning in the Biblical Hebrew, house of bread. And Jesus said of himself, I am the bread of life, saying that in the Gospel of John chapter 6. I am the bread of life, the manna from heaven that came down from heaven above to give us the true bread of life, the true Word of God. No leaven in these words. Pure, adult, unadulterated, Holy Spirit-inspired Word of the living Lord for us to live by, church. For us to live by, humanity, for those who come to Christ for life. And He's come to give us life and give it more abundantly for those who believe in Him, those who repented of their sins to God Almighty, your Creator, accepted His Son as the Son of God, divinity wrapped into humanity, as fulfilled in that prophecies of the Old Testament, fulfilled that, behold, a virgin shall conceive and bring forth a son, and that son's name was be Yeshua, Jesus, the Son of living God, divinity, the Word. He was the Word in heaven alongside the Father before He was wrapped in human flesh to walk among us, to walk among His creation. He co-created us with God Almighty to be like them. When He said, let us make man in our image, that means mankind. Or made in the Father's image, the spirit, soul, and body. We can think, we can speak, we can see, we have all our senses, we can hear, hallelujah. We're spirit and soul in this body. We are made in His image, the only creation in the universe like it. And He made the heavens for us to dwell in with Him underneath His authority and oversight. People come to Jesus to get forgiven of your sins. And then you are forgiven of your sins, Christian believers and Messianic believers. Stay holy and right. Confess any known sin in your life. Examine yourselves, as we must do even before communion. As Paul wrote there in 1 Corinthians chapter 11, study it carefully. And make sure all the sin is out of our heart, out of our soul. Make sure we're obeying the commandments of God. The Ten Commandments plus the others the Lord spoke in the Gospels, which I'll be preaching on here shortly in the months to come. Get ready for that. So God here is loving us His way. He loves us. He desires none to perish, but all to come to the knowledge of the truth, the Scripture says. He takes no pleasure in death of the wicked person. Who's the wicked person? Those who reject God's Son. If you reject the Son, you reject the Father, Jesus said in the Gospel of John. If you reject the Son of God, you're rejecting the Father, He said. He's the only one who has the authority to teach and preach it. He's proven He's Messiah by fulfilling 300 prophecies of the Old Testament of His first coming. Read them. Study them. It's all in there. And He's fulfilling the prophecies of His second coming to come back to this earth to rule it very, very soon at the end of the Revelation, seven-year Revelation period. Which is not that far down the road from us now. I'm telling you, the signs of the times are everywhere in this earth. While when Israel went back in land in 1948, the prophetic time clock of God's end time prophecies, 1948, it started ticking. That generation that saw that happen, Israel coming back in land, would not pass away, Jesus said, until all these things be fulfilled. Matthew 24, read it. And we can see all the signs, the indicator signs in the heavens, signs in the earth, a multitude of signs He gave us to look for, to give us a heads up, to give us a warning, so the Christians can be encouraged, knowing our Savior is coming back to resurrect the dead, those who know Him as Savior, and the rapture of the living church that's here, while the earth goes through its seven-year tribulation. New believers are becoming into the Lord and they'll have to give their life, I mean death, to inherit eternal life, the Scriptures say in Revelation. Well, you can avoid all that now, those who are listening to this preacher and others like me, that come to Christ now, get born again, get forgiven of your sin, and receive the benefits of salvation, live holy and right as the Scripture says in the New Testament. That's as simply as that, but it costs you your commitment, your sincerity, your truthfulness to walk with Christ and not want to live in the lust of your flesh, the lust of the eyes, the pride of life, the things of this life, the things of the world that you're so addicted to.
That's your idols in your heart. Those are the idols, so to speak. Very comparison to the idols of the Old Testament. There are a lot of them. Worshipping the fallen angels to try to get you to go through the lust of the eyes, the lust of your flesh, and the pride of life, and worship them rather than the living God. And that's what the Lord's trying to save you out of. Don't worship Satan. Don't worship Lucifer. Or you say, oh, brother, we don't worship him by name. No, not directly by name, but what we do, the things we do when you're in sin, the things that are part of our sin nature that you worship because you want to fill yourself up with those things of life, of your sin nature, and it won't satisfy you. Those sins pleasurable for a season, the scripture says. And that season go by real fast. It happened to me when I was backslidden for those about a dozen years. So I know what I'm talking about from experience. You know, you can't argue with a man who has experience, which validates the word of God in his heart. He's got the upper hand on you. Why? Because he's been there and done that. So I'm one of those been there and done that. But all those who have been born again have been there and done that, that sin that they used to have. So you have a testimony too, brothers and sisters. Because we've been there and done that. And we have a better life in Christ, don't we? Yes, if you stick with them. Don't complain about God. Complain about yourself, what you're not doing and following His Word. Look at in the mirror, church. Look into the mirror, the Bible. And as a mirror, look into it. And are you guilty of anything? If you are, repent of it, get forgiven. Now walk right. And what you're not guilty of, you'll have joy and peace. And then you're in the witness of the Holy Spirit. And you're having a good time in the Lord. Hallelujah. There's no better life than living a Christian, messianic, Jewish life. Same thing in Christ. No better life. It's the number one life. The Bible is the manual for life. Haven't you noticed that? You know, those who don't want to run away from it and condemn it and curse it and run away from it and stay away from it, even persecute those that are preaching the truth. Why? Because they feel guilty of their sin. Well, of course they feel guilty of their sin. That's what God's trying to do, to get you to feel guilty so you repent. So don't run more into your sin. Run to Jesus. Run to the cross of Christ. God's convicting you of your sin, sinner, or God's convicting you of your sin, backslidden Christian. They get you to run back to Jesus because God's full of love and mercy and grace now. He's full of love and grace and mercy now. He's full of forgiveness now. But if you live in your sin until you die, then you'll be judged for them in the most severest of ways. Later on, the great right throne judgment, read it, Revelation 20:21. I'm telling you the gospel truth. Somebody's got to preach it. And you're in Hades for over 1,000 years. Read the scriptures. Waiting for your judgment down there with the billions that rejected him. I'm sure it's no picnic down there. Far from it. And that just gets you ready for your judgment. And Christ can have forgiveness at judgment of some kind. I don't know. Good habit. But those who he won't go straight down the hell. That's Gehenna, the real hell, the fire and brimstone where Lucifer is going to be sent. And the Antichrist, when he comes, will eventually be sent. And the false prophet will eventually be sent. Read Revelation. You don't want to go there. Well, God's trying to keep you out of all of Hades and Gehenna. Come to Jesus. That's the answer. Christ is the answer. Always has been the answer for 2,000 years. That is the purpose of life. The purpose of life is to worship God, our Creator, and do what His Word tells us to do. And then we have the abundant life. The abundant life. That's where it comes from, through Christ. Things of the world won't satisfy you for a long time, for a season. They'll make it become your idol. Many idols out there in people's hearts. Oh, I almost feel like preaching on idol worshiping right now, but I can't. I got to get to my message. But I'm telling you, run to Jesus. Stay away from all that garbage that's trying to damn your soul and Satan's behind it all. Lust of the flesh, the lust of life. Pride of life, I mean. The lust of the eyes, the pride of life. The lust of the flesh. All those things that you run after. Money's a big idol for many. Repent of your sins, those who worship money. You could be poor and worship money. We multi-billionaire worship money. What would you do if you didn't have any tomorrow? God, Lord, give and the Lord can take it away. Watch it. You can't buy salvation. You can't buy eternal peace. And you only live a short life anyway. Then what? Your money can't buy you eternity. Your money can't buy you hundreds of years, thousands of years, millennia years, millions of decades, millions of millennia of life. Only Christ has it, and He's giving it freely. Your money is worthless to Him. He owns it all. He's just seeing what you're going to do with it, for good or evil. Worship it or put it before God Almighty's altar and say, do with it what you want, Lord.
So anyway, oh yeah, this is the Christian Missionary Radio Evangelism.us. Website is the website, and this is Christian Missionary Radio Evangelism Broadcast. Thank you for tuning in today. Please go to the website again, repeating it, Christian Missionary Radio Evangelism.us. Website, all information is on there. 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I'm still paying the vast majority of this on my own, and you know, if I had $3 or $4 million, I probably would spend it on the broadcast, one way or the other, of course. I wouldn't live in a new house. I wouldn't live in a secondary house. I wouldn't have a big, expensive cars. My current car is a 2002 Mercury Grand Marquis. 2005 Grand Marquis. I used to have a 2002, then a 2005 Grand Marquis. I bought it with 93,000 miles on it. I looked for 7 months to find that beaut. I'm a Grand Marquis guy, but they don't make them anymore, of course. They stopped making them back in, 2012 or 13. Anyway, this is a 2005, but I drive an older car. I always have been. You don't have to have the $50,000, $100,000 cars or more. They're just little toys to you anyway, aren't they? All right, you done with your toy yet? Ready to grow up? Come on, come to Jesus. Anyway, I'm paying for all this most of myself, and please help me do this, will you? Please help me do this. Can't you hear the gospel coming out from this ministry? 1,000 salvation calls given over the years since 1987. Pentecostal preaching, holiness preaching, full word preaching, full gospel preaching, and full word. I use the word more than full gospel because even full gospel didn't preach the full word. They preached a lot more than those who weren't full gospel. The non-full gospel peoples were the evangelical-only people where I came from. They loved the Lord but ignored half His word. Didn't teach it. I guess they're afraid of having the people leave the congregation. There goes your tithes and offerings. Now what are you going to do for a living, preacher? Oh, isn't that the truth? You have to work by your own hands to preach. Can you do that? Can you handle it? Well, I can. I can speak about it because I've been there and I've been doing it. So why don't you help me with this broadcast and send a nice offering to the radio station. How about WRMI and give them a nice offering? How about the WRMI? How about WBCQ? How about the Wilkins Communication Networks? Well, my 15-minute only broadcast on there. Wilkins Radio Network, you can see them on the internet, have my healing and prayer broadcast on there, which comes on after this 45-minute message. Why don't you send them a nice offering in for the ministry? Please do that and pray about it today. I thank you for doing that. Hallelujah. Well, blessed be God Almighty forever and ever and ever. I've got a message number 33 now coming to you. You're going to love this. This is on the manna from heaven, chapter 16. I've been teaching chapter 17. With the rock, the water out of the rock, and that rock is Christ, like Paul said there in 1 Corinthians chapter 10. And what a wonderful teaching that was. What a wonderful education. And he's that spiritual rock that feeds his spiritual life. He was the waters coming to Israel back then during and when they're out near Mount Sinai area. And the waters, it was a spiritual application of the waters of life now in the New Testament, the waters of the Holy Spirit and the waters of the Word of God that feeds our soul. And Christ is that rock where we get it from. And that was, you see that in the Old New Testament. The Scripture taught that. That's what God wanted us to know about that. So let that sink deep in our minds and our souls. Let you never forget it. Read it for yourself. And so I taught the Exodus chapter of 17 and went over to the New Testament about the rock and all the scriptures also throughout the Old Testament talking about Christ as our rock and also the rock of our salvation. And even Christ points to God being his rock. But for us, it's Christ as our rock because we want to get to God the Father through Christ the Son. And all those scriptures, and that was a wonderful re-education for me. Excuse me, a re-education. What a depth study that is. And that'll be in my heart forever. I won't forget it and I'll preach it more in the future. But also to you. I'm preaching this for you. I can study all by myself and have been for years before I started preaching. I like studying the Word of God. I do it habitually. It's a lifestyle. But it's for you who don't study and read the Word much. Encouraging you to read and study the Word. Come on, church. Get educated. Deeply educated. More deeply educated. Come on. God wants you biblically literate. And then you can help people around you more because you know more. And the unbelievers, well, you're hearing it for free. Christ paid the price, and I paid the price here, so to speak, for the most part, in getting the Word out to you. I'm here to get you the Word. I'm here to pass on the grace to you. I'm here to pass on God's love to you.
God's grace to you. God's pity to you. God's education to you. I'm passing on to you. I'm doing all the labor on my end for your purposes. So don't look at it as a light thing. Not many preachers go this deep, do they? Listen. I've been listening for over 45 years. Not many. Hardly anybody, actually. Unless you're full of commentary and not the word of the Lord. Full of commentary and exhortation. But what does the word say? So I'm giving you what the word says. That's the only word that really matters. So anyway, so now we're going to be going into back to chapter 16. Instead of 17, we talk about the manna from heaven, and you don't want to miss this. I have a couple of messages or more on this, so this is going to be great, I think, as I've been studying it, and wow, it's going to bless your life. It's going to bless your soul. And the truth is going to set you free. You shall know the truth. The truth shall set you free. Christ is the truth, the epitome of truth. When he said, I am the way, the truth, the life, he is the epitome of truth, and all he speaks is truth. He cannot lie. Father God doesn't lie. Human beings lie. Satan lies. Sinners lie, don't they? Full of liars out there. Well, guess what? You better repent of your lying. Those who loveth a lie and liveth a lie, as Revelation says, won't be allowed in heaven. Read the book. Some of you are employed to lie. Well, you better change your employer. Your soul is more important than your money, isn't it? Isn't it? Is your soul more important than your money? Now, if someone asked me, I even asked myself, would I lie under any circumstances? Maybe to protect a life of a certain individual that someone's trying to hurt or kill, I may lie and say, well, they're not here, they're somewhere else, or I don't know where they're at, knowing where I knew where they're at. I might in those circumstances. I don't think God will hold me accountable to something like that. But you know what I mean by lying. You're lying for money, you're lying for position, you're lying because you can't think through a real answer, the truthful answer. It becomes a habit, and your lifestyle is a sinner. And as a Christian backslider, watch it. And those who are employed to lie, you better look for a different employer. But it's still part of sin. All of it's sin. Got to be forgiven. And there are different categories of sin and different punishments for it. I'm going to go into it when I get to the Ten Commandments. You'd be surprised. Anyway. But Christ took that on the cross for you, so you don't have to remain in that position if you are state to repent of your sins and ask Him to forgive you. I got to get going here. So anyway, stay tuned. The message is coming to you. So after a word of prayer, and actually Psalm 96, I'm going to get back to reading right away because the Lord likes that song because He told me, literally heard it in an audible voice. I'm telling you the truth. I'm not a liar. So that's why I say it. And it's all full of truth. And then after that, the psalm, a word of prayer, and then a song in today's message. Here's Psalm 96. Oh, sing unto the Lord a new song. Sing unto the Lord all the earth. Sing unto the Lord and bless His name. Show forth His salvation from day to day. And the salvation in the Hebrew here is Yeshua, said 78 times in the Old Testament. So already Yeshua, Jesus, being talked about in Psalm 96 before He came to this earth, centuries and centuries after this was written. Declare His glory among the heathen, His wonders among all people, for the Lord is great and greatly to be praised. He is to be feared above all gods, for all the gods and nations are idols. But the Lord made the heavens. Honor and majesty are before Him. Might and beauty are in His sanctuary. Give unto the Lord, O kindred of the people, give unto the Lord glory and praise. Give unto the Lord glory, do His name. Bring an offering and come into His courts. O worship the Lord in the beauty of holiness. Fear before Him all the earth. Say among the heathen, the Lord reigns. The world also shall be firmly established. Let the heavens and rejoice, and let the earth be glad. Let the sea roar in the fullness thereof. Let the field be joyful and all that therein is. And then shall all the trees of the woods rejoice before the Lord. For he cometh to judge the earth. He shall judge the world with righteousness and the people with His truth. Oh, Heavenly Father, lift up my hands over this radio church, this radio congregation around the world. Thank You for blessing every believer in You, Jesus, with the presence of Your Ruach HaKodesh,
with joy, with peace, with prayers being answered, with divine healing being answered, with miracle working power going in their lives and ministering powerfully, and them being a strong witness and preserved until

God, a latter-day revival, a latter-day revival, rains of heaven pouring down with word and spirit upon us all, to be filled with the Holy Spirit, filled overflowing, to bless the world with the name of Jesus, and they can have what you've given already us to have. Now, O God, be blessed, be magnified. May the name of Jesus go throughout the world in power and strength, and the wickedness of sinners repent of their sins today, for today is the day of your salvation. And I thank you, Father, in Jesus' name for that. To you be the glory and the praise and the honor forever and ever. In Christ's name it's asked. Amen and amen.

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Are you one of those tongues that's worshiping the living God? Or is your mouth still closed? Is your heart closed? Is your soul closed? Just you? No, open it up.

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Thank you, God, for creating me. You didn't have to create me, but you chose to create me, to put me in this body at this time in human history on your planet Earth you made for us. Why don't you thank God for your living? You didn't create yourself, you damn liars, and I say that wholeheartedly, who teach evolution and teach mankind's been around for 100,000. You're a liar. So is Satan's a liar from hell. Read the Bible. God created Adam and Eve in the Garden of Eden. It's only 6,000 years ago. 7,000, I guess, coming up. He created you and created both Adam and Eve, male and female. Each had 300 different body parts. I could preach on that for an hour. And all the details of it, including the DNA structure and the cells and the genes and every body part also be put together at once for you to live. And the air has to be there first, and the water has to be there first, and the food has to be there first, and the sun has to be there first, and all things has to be in order even before you were created. Think about it. You're just rebelling, want to live in your sin. Satan has deceived you, the lie, to keep you away from Jesus. Why don't you just thank God today and forsake all of that unbelief and thank God today that God created you. Lift up your heart. Lift up your hands. Are there 1,000 hands lifting up? My oh my, and get one congregation, there's 1,000 hands. That's just 500 people. May there be 10,000 times 10,000 times 10,000 times 10,000 hands be raised up even this day or this Sunday, whenever you're in this broadcast, this Wednesday or whenever the broadcast being heard on Thursday or some other day of the week, and worship the living God and thank Him for your life and thank Christ His Son for coming to save us and to give you eternal life if you stay with Him. Oh, for 1,000, many more than 1,000 tongues. I guess in heaven there's going to be a whole more lot than 1,000. How many hundreds of millions or billions are up there now because they're absent of the body, present with the Lord, and waiting for a new glorified body on resurrection day? I don't know, but there's a whole lot. This gospel has been preached for 2,000 years, and all those who were declared righteous under the old covenant, when Christ came and after He was on the cross, went down and took them up from paradise, the scripture says, and now paradise is in heaven. All those righteous dead of Israel and everywhere, a whole lot of those people, millions are there, no doubt. Anyway, a whole lot of people in heaven. Are you going to be there? And you, Christian, are you going to stay ready to be there? Not going to go back sliding in sin, are you? Come from that, from the pulpit to the pew to your parking lot. Come back to Jesus if you're backslidden. Repent of all sins. God's not playing around with this. Day is a day of salvation. Grace is now. Mercy is now. Forgiveness is now. His pity, His kindness, His goodness is now, now, now through Christ. No guarantee you'd live tomorrow or the next week. And you know, you take it by faith, you're going to live that long. Why don't you take it by faith now and believe in Christ that He's a Savior and wants to forgive you. Put your faith in righteousness mode, not in yourself in unrighteousness mode. Come to Jesus, hurry, world. Time's running out. And as one of the preachers called to preach over radio, I'm supposed to be here and give him my life, 100% of my life for this. And I'm not complaining. I'm just giving a testimony. And I'm glad God did. He chose me as one of the preachers to preach the gospel. I'm a very, very blessed man. He chose people like me, one of the few, to preach His word. I'm a very, very blessed man. It was all grace and mercy. But I got to be responsible for and teach it rightly. There's no leaven in this bread. You know what I mean? No mixing and matching here to tickle your ears or itch your ears so you know you can get away from the word of the Lord. Most pulpits only preach the word of the Lord. They preach commentary. I can't stand it. I turn them off. I want to know what saith the living God. I'm going to give you some of that right now. So here in chapter 16 of Exodus, going to read about the account in Exodus. Here Israel is brought out of the land of Egypt. They're over there near Mount Sinai, or on their way to Mount Sinai, to get the Ten Commandments, which hasn't been given yet. That's in chapter 20, and I'll get to there in a couple of months, I guess. I'll go through all of those details. I'm looking forward to doing that. But here they're in the wilderness. They took the journey to Elam, it was. And
And in the wilderness of sin is called sin, which is between Elam and Sinai on the 15th day of the second month at the parting of the land of Egypt. So here it's 45 days out of Egypt after they crossed the Red Sea, and that miraculous miracle, which we have proof of, which I showed you we have proof of, documentation, video proof of. We can see on the bottom of the Gulf of Aqaba, which I traveled over when I was a United States Navy sailor. My ship went up that Gulf of Aqaba back in 1977, I guess it was. Late 76, 77. My ship, the DuPont, the destroyer, went up that whole Gulf and off to Elat. And we came back down, and I remember then, even though I wasn't living right Christian, that's for sure, but I still remember this is where Moses crossed. So I'm one of the few men in the world who's been blessed to actually cross over, where actually Israel crossed over. I came from south to north and north to south. They went from east to west. Or is it west to east? They went from west to east. So I'm one of the few men in the world who witnessed that, and I'm telling you about that because the Lord blessed me with having that testimony. Anyway, they crossed that Red Sea, the Gulf of Aqaba, which is also called the Red Sea, opened it up. They went on dry ground, that roughly 12 miles across, and now it's about 10 miles because of the sand development on the Nueva Beach side. And all those Egyptian army was fool enough to follow them, and they did, because the hardness of Pharaoh's heart, God drowned them all. When he let the waters come down, they're all drowned. And then you can see by the encrustment of the coral on the ancient chariots they used both four-spoke and six-spoke wheel chariots, which was rare at the time they had it. And you can see the encrusted there going across the Gulf. And only people don't want you to see it who want to live in their sin. Only those who rebel against it are those who want to live in their sin and rebel against the truth. You want to live in another religion and their man-made religion. Well, it won't get you to heaven and just get you damned. Come to Jesus. I'm telling you the truth. I love you so much, I'm telling you the truth. How about that? A man is telling you the truth. God wants you saved. Come to Christ. Anyway, they went through all that Red Sea. Now they're over on the Saudi Arabia side. Accidentally, I called it Sinai Peninsula, which was an accident. But they're on the Saudi Arabia side and in the wilderness of Sin going to Mount Sinai. And here, after 45 days, there in verse 2, it says, the whole congregation of Israel murmured against Moses and Aaron in the wilderness. And the children of Israel said unto them, would to God we had died by the hand of the Lord in the land of Egypt, when we sat by the pots of meat, flesh pots, and when we did eat bread to the full, and you have brought us forth under this wilderness to kill this whole assembly with hunger. 45 days out, they're complaining about they don't have the smorgasbord, the buffet of Egypt that they have. They weren't concerned about leaving that slavery position they were in for 200 years. All the idol worshiping around them for centuries. All that hard labor and the forgetting about the promise to Abraham through Isaac and Jacob and passed down through to Israel and to Joseph. He took it with him when he got to Egypt for Israel to be there for 430 years, as was prophesied to Abraham in Genesis 15. They forgot all about that. God was going to lead them out to the promised land, which would be a whole lot better than where you're at now, their own land. So these particular people, there's quite a few of them, we're not complaining about, oh, we don't have the food we had back then. We wish we were back there. And they're complaining to God Almighty, where it says, for you have brought us forth in this wilderness to kill the whole assembly with hunger. Well, God had an answer for that. Then said the Lord unto Moses, behold, I will rain bread from heaven for you, and the people shall go out and gather a certain rate every day, that I may test them whether they will walk in my law or not. Let me read that again. Then the Lord said unto Moses, behold, I will rain bread from heaven for you, and the people shall go out and gather a certain rate every day, that I may test them whether they will walk in my law or not. God already knew they were going to be low on food, and now he's going to give them bread from heaven for the purpose of testing them whether they're going to stay with the purpose of God's brought them out there or still complain they wish they were back in Sinville there. In sin nation there. Some Christians are like that. Some of you want to be back in the sinful areas because you had this and that, and now you're deprived of this and that. They were just damning your soul. Don't go there. Don't do that. Stay faithful to the Lord. Repent.
Don't wish you're back in your Egypt, where all the sin was. There are backsliders I've met. They won't come back to the Lord because they didn't have their prayers answered their way. And they're willing to throw their soul away because they didn't have prayers answered their way. Well, that's not too smart. Come back to Jesus. Don't let what happened to them, as this whole Exodus account would show us, that the proof, the point of it that Paul mentioned, this is an example for us, so we don't do these things today that they were doing. Anyway, and it shall come to pass on the sixth day that they shall prepare, which they shall bring in, it shall be twice as much as they gather daily, because on the Sabbath day is going to be established here. And Moses and Aaron said unto Israel at evening, that you shall know that the Lord hath brought you out from the land of Egypt, and in the morning you shall see the glory of the Lord. For he that heareth your murmuring against the Lord, and what are we that we murmur against us or him? And Moses said, when the Lord shall give you in the evening flesh to eat, and in the morning bread to fill, for the Lord heareth your murmurings, and you murmur against him, what are we? Your murmurings are not against us, but against the Lord. Mark that in verse 8. The murmurings are not against us, but against the Lord. And Moses said unto Aaron, saying to the congregation of Israel, come near before the Lord, for he hath heard your murmurings. And it shall come to pass, as Aaron spoke to the congregation of Israel, that they looked toward the wilderness, and behold, the glory of the Lord appeared in the cloud. So the cloud is still there, the glory of the Lord. The cloud that covered them by day, throughout all their journeys, and then of course there's a fire by night. And the Lord spoke unto Moses, and here they're seeing the cloud again. And the Lord spoke unto Moses, I have heard the murmuring of Israel, speak unto them, saying, at evening you shall eat the flesh, and in the morning you shall be filled with bread, and you shall know that I am the Lord your God. And it came to pass that at evening the quails came and covered the camp, that was their flesh, and in the morning the dew lay around about the host, the hall of Israel. And when the dew that lay was gone up, behold, upon the face of the wilderness, it was a small round thing, as small as a frost, horse frost of the ground. And Israel saw it, and they said unto one another, it is manna, for they knew not it, what it was. And more manna means, what is it? And Moses said unto them, this is the bread which the Lord hath given to you to eat. This is the thing which the Lord had commanded. Gather every man according to eating as an omer of every man into the number of your person, and take every man that which are in your tents. And Israel did so, and gathered some more, some less. And when they did measure it, it was an omer. He that gathered much had nothing more, and he that gathered little had no lack, and gathered every man according to his eating, or his household, I would think. And Moses said, let no man leave until the morning. Nevertheless, some hearkened not unto Moses, but some of them left of it until the morning, and it bred worms and stank, and Moses was angry with them. And they gathered every morning, and every man according to his eating, and when the sun waxed hot, it melted. And it came to pass in the sixth day, they gathered twice as much bread, two omers for one man or household. And all the rulers of the congregation came out and told Moses. And he said unto them, this is that which the Lord has said, tomorrow is the rest of the holy Sabbath unto the Lord. Bake that which you bake today, and see that you will seed it, and there which remaineth over lay up for you to keep until the morning. And they laid it up until the morning, and Moses told them, and did it, and it did not stink, neither was there any worm in it. And then Moses said, eat that today, for today is a Sabbath unto the Lord, the day which you will not find it in the field. 6 days you shall gather up, on the seventh day is a Sabbath, in it there shall be none. And it came to pass, when they went out, some of the people on the seventh day to gather, they found none. And the Lord said unto Moses, how long will you refuse to keep my commandments and my laws? So here the Sabbath is already set up before it came in the Ten Commandments. Even goes back to the seventh day that we rested on creation, which Abraham, Isaac, and Jacob had to know, and they took that information with them to Egypt. So therefore the Sabbath is all being established, because he said, how long refuse to keep my commandments and my laws? If they didn't know the commandment, they couldn't keep it. They had to keep it. But here they broke it. Seeing for that the Lord hath given you the Sabbath, therefore give unto you the sixth day the bread for 2 days. Abide every man his place. Let no man go out of his place on the seventh day. So the people rested on the seventh day. And the house of Israel called the name thereof manna. And it was like coriander seed, white, and it was like a wafer with honey.
And Moses said, this is the thing which the Lord commandeth, fill an omer of it, and keep it for your generations, that you may see the bread wherein I fed you in the wilderness when I brought you forth out of the land of Egypt. So here are the men. They got quail at night. They got their flesh. I don't know what that tastes like. I like to taste real quail someday. But the main emphasis is the manna. This coriander, white coriander seed that was made into a honey and made into a wafer and with honey on it. And again, manna means what or what is it? They couldn't define it, so they called it what is it? They gave a sarcastic phrase to what it was. And we still call it manna today. It referred to the bread from heaven given to them by God there in the wilderness of sin, even before they got to Mount Sinai to get the Ten Commandments. God already established the Sabbath day, going back to the seventh day, didn't he? Yes, when he made the solar system. The solar system is what we're referring to in the book of Genesis about creating the heavens and the earth. It's the solar system he's referring to when you study it deeply, like I have. And there, he made it in 6 days, including mankind, humankind, and he rested on the seventh day. And then he passed that information down to, you know, Adam and Eve knew about it. Noah knew about it. Passed it down to Abraham, Isaac, and Jacob knew about it. They went Israel, the 70 went to the land of Egypt as prophesied by God through Moses in Genesis 15. That information was already passed down about the Sabbath. Here they knew about the Sabbath day, resting, when God said there in the scriptures that I just read, why would you break my laws? So they already knew all commandments and laws, therefore they already knew that the Sabbath was established. That's important because it's part of the Ten Commandments and hasn't stopped today. Truth is, a lot of people don't want to obey it. You're going to have to deal with that because the Lord holds accountable whether we like it or not. Nevertheless, saying all that, and I'll explain details of that when we get there. The manna is the emphasis I want to emphasize here because the scriptures are emphasizing that. The manna from heaven that here Israel got every day, and on the sixth day they'd have two helpings, two bagfuls, if you will, for their household on the seventh day, so they could rest. And on the seventh day, they weren't even worshiping the Lord, per se. They worshiped him by obeying what he said. That was the worship, and just rested. So here we're going to go into the manna of the Lord. And you don't want to miss the rest of these messages. They are tremendously important. It goes right into the New Testament. Remember, Jesus is the bread of life made under the new covenant for us. I see my time is gone. So until next time, this is Brother Hammond saying, God loves you. Jesus is Lord. And may his peace and joy be upon each and every believer forever.

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0: Rise and be healed in the name of Jesus Christ of Nazareth. Let faith arise in our souls up to God Almighty, because faith comes by hearing, and hearing the Word of God. It's impossible to please God unless we use our faith to touch the living God as we read His Word and worship Him and obey what the Lord said in our Christian life. And remember, the Lord is a rewarder of them that diligently seek Him. Of course, there was some commentary between those scriptures right there. God bless you. Thank you for tuning into the broadcast, Healing and Prayer with Gary J. Hammond. I trust that you're blessed in the Lord. I trust that God is blessing your life as you look to Him and as we obey His Word. You know, that's a condition of getting the blessings from the Lord, unless He does another supernatural mercy miracle, which He does. God intervenes at times. I'm sure we have testimonies of it when we're maybe even backsliding in sin, and we can see God ministering in our lives. Can anybody testify of that? He doesn't have to do that. He wants to do that because He's full of love and mercy and grace, as every Christian who's been with the Lord for any amount of time can testify. As we grow older with the Lord, years and decades, I've known the Lord since 1961, at 9 years old, and born again in an evangelical congregational church here in Bethlehem, Pennsylvania, in Sunday school, and meant every word of it. Born again at age 9 years old and meant it. So that's a long time, over 60 years knowing Christ as Savior. Now that's elder status, isn't it? That's really biblical elder status, just to set the record straight. Some of you would think they're elders because they know the Lord only 20 years. No, I don't care how good you are, you're still not even anywhere near that. This brother's been, I've known him over 60 years, at 70 currently in my 70s. And I'm not boasting of that, I'm just in the human sense. But any man glory, let him glory in the Lord, is what the scripture says. I'm talking about what Jesus has allowed me to experience, and I'm passing on to you to encourage your faith. So saying all that, stay faithful to the Lord as a biblical elder mentioning to you, an ordained preacher for decades, when the Lord personally called me, and then credentials, have all that, of course, and recognized by others. Doesn't mean everybody else agrees with everything that somebody says. Of course not, but we stay faithful to the basic doctrines of Scripture and obey the Word the best of our ability and live the life, walk the life, let transformation of Christ be in us to take on His personality and character inside of our own personality. And that's how God uses us all, because we're so different. Each one of us are different. You're unique. You're special. You're unique. All the billions and billions of people He made, He's made no one exactly like you. And if you have a twin or a triplet that's really close, it's still separate from you. So all of us are individuals in that sense. Isn't that amazing how God has done that? The great Creator making each one of us as an individual. So you are special. You are one of a kind in that sense. We all are. Isn't that good? So stay faithful with the Lord, and He'll bless you. I want to go into encouraging your faith today and on healing, and I'll be reading some scriptures that is unusual for this subject, but I'm going to do it. But first, I would ask you to respond to this radio ministry, especially over Wilkins Network Communication. I'm currently on three stations down south. I'm in Mobile, Alabama, Cleveland, Tennessee, and Alexandria, Louisiana. One time I said accidentally Alexandria, Virginia, but this is Alexandria, Louisiana. Will you please respond to the messages? Will you please contact the radio station? As we say in the radio world, QSL, which is acknowledging you heard the message. It means a lot. Now, you can take 3 or 4 minutes out to do that, can't you? Go on their website, Wilkins Communication Radio, and if you're hearing me over those stations, you know where that's at. And give them a QSL acknowledging you're hearing my broadcast. I need to hear from some people here. Too many Christians ignore what's going on here. So many people are speaking, I know, over radio, and some are really worthwhile listening to, aren't they? I hope I'm one of them. So I'm here to encourage your faith. And why don't you acknowledge this ministry, Healing and Prayer with Gary J. Hammond, over those stations. And the shortwave stations I'm on that goes into 90% of the English-speaking people throughout the world for many years. and have given over 1,000 salvation calls, over 1,000 salvation calls, right there on radio. The Lord only knows who in the world's gotten saved. As I teach the Word of the living God in exegetical clarity, doctrine by doctrine, subject by subject, which is really how you learn the Word of God. If you're not doing that, you're not learning much. Speaking from experience, that's how the Lord's taught me, and anybody can do this. Anyway, saying all that, please respond to this ministry over Wilkins Radio Communication, which I'm reaching out to those listeners right now. Also, I would recommend a book. There's many books I've read over the decades, and one I do like is by passed away a number of years ago, a real doctor, T.L. Osborne, Healing the Sick. Why don't you buy that book, Healing the Sick? I've had this for many years, and you got a lot of good scripture on T.L. Osborne, Healing the Sick. You can buy it through your normal channels of purchasing a book. It's not that much. It's worth your time to read and get a lot of out of it. This one's from Harrison House out of Tulsa, Oklahoma, many years ago. So why don't you, T.L. Osborne, Healing the Sick, I'd recommend, among others. Or how about F.F. Bosworth, Christ the Healer, is another one. F.F. Bosworth, Christ the Healer. These books go back decades and decades and are very good. So saying all that, I want to go into the Word of the Lord here, encourage your faith in these next number of minutes here. I'm reading from 1 John. That's the Apostle John, chapter 3. Starting with verse 1, and bear with me on this. Chapter 3, verse 1, it says, "Behold, what manner of love the Father has bestowed upon us, that we should be called the sons of God." Of course, there'd be daughters of God there too. Isn't it? "Therefore the world knoweth us not, because it knew him not. Beloved, we are beloved, now are we the sons of God," and also the women of God, "and it doeth not yet appear what we shall be. But we know that when he shall appear, we shall be like him, for we shall see him as he is." Referring to the coming of the Lord, the rapture, resurrection. That's when we'll be, that's the perfect one that's being referred to there in the gifts of the Spirit in 1 Corinthians 12-14. The perfect one. And when we'll see him then face to face. The Bible, we look through this. Look through as a mirror darkly, but then when we see him face to face, he's the only one that's perfect here. Even when the scriptures were completed, that was great, but it didn't stop the moving of the Holy Spirit and supernatural power ever since that time, as church history testifies, and it never tells us to stop, that God's never stopped doing that. For those who teach opposite of that, you're wrong, and you're disturbing the body of Christ by teaching falsely. And we have church history to prove it. So saying all that, but the scriptures endorse it. So when he gets back, the Lord, we'll see him face to face. And then it says here in the scriptures, when he shall appear, we shall be like him, for we see him as he is. And every man that hath his hope in him purifies, even as he is purified. Hallelujah. Hang on here real quickly. I want to get to my point while I have time here. Oh, yeah, there we are. Okay, I'm going to drop down here a few scriptures here. Verse 22. "And whatsoever we ask, we receive of him, because we keep his commandments and do those things which are pleasing in his sight." Let me repeat that again. Whatsoever we ask, and here we're dealing with healing and deliverance here in this ministry. Isn't it a part of whatsoever? Whatsoever we ask, we receive of him, because we keep his commandments. Are you keeping his commandments? Starting with the Ten Commandments, and the commandments have been expanded in the book of Matthew, Matthew 5-7, called the Beatitudes. Other commandments the Lord has given, like love one another as I have loved you, especially among the preachers. Are you doing that, preacher? If you know you have a disagreement of doctrine with some other denominational preacher, a non-denominational preacher, that wasn't a requirement to be in agreement all doctrine. We're not talking about severe heresy here. "But love one another as I have loved you," Jesus commanded in the imperative Greek. Are we doing that? That's a part of the commandments. "So whatsoever we ask, we receive him, because we keep his commandments and do those things which are pleasing in his sight." What does he mean by doing those things which are pleasing in his sight? Obeying all of his word, like living holy and righteously, trying to do that, mortifying the deeds of our flesh. Lust of the flesh, the pride of life, for an example. Anything that you have an idol worshiping attitude in your heart, though you don't know, maybe worshiping money or worship your career. That all comes, don't do that. There's order for that. God first and everything else below that. Keep Christ first. Don't make idols out of this worldly stuff which is going to pass away soon when he returns. Anyway, saying all that. And this is commandment that we should believe on the name of Jesus, the Son of God, and love one another. He has given commandment. And he that keeps his commandments dwells, he dwelleth in him, and he in him. And hereby we know that he abides in us by the Holy Spirit, which he has given us. Of course, the Holy Spirit has given us when we're on new birth, and the Spirit baptism is an immersion of power to go witness and preach as all the texts and Acts teach and Jesus taught throughout the Gospels. So my main point here, and to help build your faith, is that whatsoever we ask, we receive of him because we keep his commandments and do those things which are pleasing in his sight. Are you doing that? I ask myself, am I doing that? Yes, I am, the very, very best of my ability consistently. How about you? And even if a preacher did fall, you did fall away or did get back, so you don't look at the preacher, you're looking to Jesus. There may are some good examples there of believers walking in Christ, but they're still not the example. They're not the number one example. Never have been in all 2,000 years. The Lord Yeshua HaMashiach is the example, and his what he outlines in the scriptures, that's who we follow. Who are you following? Only the Lord. Nothing else. And you let somebody get between that. I meant people who have other people in between them and the Lord. That's not scriptural. You don't pray to saints as some groups do. Are you kidding me? They have no power to answer prayer. Only the Lord does. Period. That's what the scriptures teach. The Bible is a final authority. You really want to believe it? All of it. So saying all that, let me encourage your faith today. Are you obeying these scriptures and dealing with healing whatsoever we ask? So you're doing those things that gives you confidence. As the book of Hebrews says, Hebrews 4:6, therefore, let us come boldly under the throne of grace that we may obtain mercy and find grace to help in time of need. Healing is a time of need, isn't it? We can come boldly to the throne of grace, that we may obtain mercy, hallelujah, mercy of the Lord, and find grace, more than unmerited favor, all the blessings of God, to help in time of need. Well, healing, we need grace. Healing, we need mercy. Healing, we need help, if you're obeying that. I trust you, examine yourself today, how you're living like that, and if you're not where you should be, then repent of your sins and get right with the Lord today. Why don't you repent of your sins in a hurry and get right, and then go and ask the Lord for divine healing in your body or for somebody else. Father, in Jesus' name, I thank you for divine anointing touching each and every one today in a miraculous way.
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2: 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We talk about news and issues of the day on this show. More often than not, news that the mass media simply doesn't report. If you'd like to call this show to express your opinion about news, telephone number you can dial, country code 1-201-771-3013. Today is the fourth day of June, 2026, and we begin with breaking news as of 6:58 p.m. Eastern Time tonight, about 2 hours ago. The United States Senate has just rejected the Save America Act which is being voted on as part of a budget reconciliation. The vote was 48 yes to 50 no. And as most of you are aware, the Save America Act would have required voter ID to prove American citizenship in all voting nationwide. Four so-called Republicans sided with the Democrats and voted against the Save America Act. Those four Republicans: Tom Tillis, Lisa Murkowski, Mitch McConnell, and of course, Susan Collins. Why can't the United States Senate pass a bill that 80% of Americans want? Tell you why they can't pass it. They are traitors to the United States. That's what I think they are. Traitors to the United States. And I think sooner or later, some decisions are going to have to be made. Very, very tough decisions. But you know something? These senators, the 50 who voted no, they made their choice. Right in our faces, they made their choice. Well, it's time for Americans to start thinking about making our own choices. In other news, today was really strange insofar as that I was deluged all morning with charts from the United States Energy Information Agency. In particular, I was deluged with charts dealing with the West Coast region of the United States and how much middle distillate inventory oil they have for the West Coast region. So I'm going to go through some industry terms of art to frame my reporting on this story. Now, I was swamped with communications today. And these communications were telling me that the U.S. West Coast distillate inventories, those are crude oil distillates, are plunging. And some of the people who sent me this now very public information told me, quote, California is about 4 weeks away from having no diesel or aviation fuel, unquote. Now, there are many industry-related terms in the crude oil industry. So I asked artificial intelligence, what are crude oil distillates? And artificial intelligence gave me the answer. AI said, quote, crude oil distillate inventories measure the volume of refined petroleum products, primarily diesel fuel and heating oil, whether they're stored in tanks, pipelines, or terminals. They are a critical barometer of economic activity, trade, and seasonal energy demand, unquote. So, crude oil distillates, primarily diesel fuel and heating oil. Well, ladies and gentlemen, as all of you are aware, diesel fuel is what trucks and trains run on. If diesel fuel runs out, the economy is forced to shut down. That's because everything except electricity and natural gas must at some point be transported by truck. Now, whether it's a long haul, over the road, cross country truck, or a city based, smaller, straight job truck, it is trucks that move pretty much everything. Emphasis on everything. So if there's no diesel fuel, everything stops. It's the end of commerce. Now let's talk about the U.S. Energy Information Agency, abbreviated EIA. The agency that supplies information about petroleum availability inside the United States is the U.S. Energy Information Agency. The EIA divides the United States into regions, and they track petroleum and its byproducts very closely because it is an actual national security issue. The EIA created a map dividing the United States into geographic regions, which they call, quote, Petroleum Administration for Defense Districts, abbreviated PADD, PAD. And I have the map on my website, HalTurnerRadioShow.com, in the lead story that I'm reporting to you now. So, PAD Region 1 is the U.S. East Coast from Maine all the way down to Florida. Now, the PADD 1 is divided into three subregions. Region A is New England, which includes the states of Maine, New Hampshire, Vermont, Massachusetts, Connecticut, and Rhode Island. Then PADD 1B is the Central Atlantic, New York State, Pennsylvania, Maryland, Delaware, and my home state of New Jersey. PADD 1C is the Lower Atlantic, West Virginia, Virginia, North Carolina, South Carolina, Georgia, and Florida. Then there's PADD Region 2, which is the Midwest. Ohio, Michigan, Indiana, Kentucky, Tennessee, Illinois, Wisconsin, Minnesota, Iowa, Missouri, North Dakota, South Dakota, Nebraska, Kansas, and Oklahoma. That's PADD Region 2, the Midwest. PADD Region 3 is the Gulf Coast, Alabama, Mississippi, Louisiana, Arkansas, Texas, and New Mexico. PADD Region 4 is the Rocky Mountain region, Montana, Idaho, Wyoming, Utah, Colorado. And PADD Region 5, and this is what we're going to be talking about tonight, California, Oregon, Washington, Nevada, Arizona, Alaska, and Hawaii. PADD Region 5. Now let me read you two brief paragraphs from the Energy Information Agency website. Quote, the Petroleum Administration for Defense Districts, parentheses, PADs, are geographic aggregations of the 50 states and the District of Columbia into five districts. And it defines PADD 1, 2, 3, 4, and 5. And I read those states to you already, so I'm not going to do it again. There are two additional PADDs, Regions 6 and 7, that encompass U.S. territories but are not pictured on the map. The PADDs help users of EIA's petroleum data assess regional petroleum product supplies. During World War II, the Petroleum Administration for War, established by an executive order in 1942, used these five regions to ration gasoline. Although the administration was abolished after the war in 1946, Congress passed the Defense Production Act of 1950, which created the Petroleum Administration for Defense and used the same five districts, five regions, only now they're called Petroleum Administration for Defense Districts, unquote. So let's talk about California, Oregon, Washington, Nevada, Arizona, and Alaska and Hawaii. That's PADD-5. According to the Energy Information Agency, the present levels of consumption and the present levels of crude oil distillates in tanks, pipelines, and refineries have about 4 weeks of diesel fuel left. Let me repeat that. According to the present levels of consumption and the present levels of crude oil distillates in tanks, pipelines, and refineries in region PADD-5, California, Oregon, Washington, Nevada, Arizona, Alaska, and Hawaii have about 4 weeks of diesel fuel left. Now, I have the chart showing the distillate inventories for PADD Region 5 in thousands of barrels of either diesel fuel or aviation fuel. And it shows that, you know, over a year ago, 2025, there were 14,000 barrels. Today, there are 6,000 barrels. In 3 months, it has plunged by more than half.
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2: PM here in Metro New York City, June 4, 2026. Hal Turner back with you. So, California, Oregon, Washington State, Nevada, and Arizona. Based on the information that came out from the Energy Information Agency today, have about 4 weeks of diesel fuel left. Now, a gigantic problem out in the West is that there is no pipeline to get these fuels out to California from other parts of the country. Earthquakes and, of course, environmentalists prevented the construction of pipelines out to there. Well, folks, the numbers on the charts don't lie. That's what's left in stock. 6,000 barrels. And when it's gone, everything stops. Prior to it stopping, prices will skyrocket. Let me give you an example. Dead Horse, Alaska. Yeah. Dead Horse, Alaska is at the northern tip of Alaska. It's about as far away from everything as you can get. So naturally, things would be more expensive up there, right? Right. I got a picture of a gas station in Dead Horse, Alaska. The price for unleaded gasoline is $8.50 a gallon. Diesel fuel is $9.14 a gallon. Yeah, you heard those prices right. Unleaded, $8.50 a gallon. Diesel, $9.14. I had to sneeze, sorry. Now, this is when there is no physical shortage, right? Nobody's screaming in the headlines, other than me, that we're heading into this disaster. These are the prices up there. Now, I fully realize that Dead Horse, Alaska is about as far from the rest of us as one can get. It's the northern tip of Alaska. But you know what's right next door to Dead Horse, Alaska? Prudhoe Bay. You've all heard of Prudhoe Bay. Yeah, that's where the Alaska oil pipeline is. Right next door. They've got so much oil up there, they ship it to the rest of the world. And yet, they are paying $8.50 a gallon for unleaded and $9.14 a gallon for diesel. Why? Well, because Dead Horse, Alaska has the same problem that the rest of the continental United States has. It can't refine all the oil that they've got in the ground up there. The fuel for Dead Horse, Alaska, all has to come in by boat from somewhere else. You know, a place that can refine the oil. And for the longest time, those boats that brought the fuel came from the Middle East. But they're all done. There are no more coming. So, what do you think the people in PADD Region 5 are going to be paying for gasoline and diesel fuel 4 weeks from now? I suspect a whole lot more. If, and this is the big if they can even get any. See, folks, this is the exact precise situation that I've been warning all of you about since the Israel-U.S. war against Iran began. All of you know, I told you time and time again that with the Strait of Hormuz shut down, we here in the United States would be thrown into this situation. Now, a lot of you laughed at me, called me Chicken Little, the sky is falling. Some of you smeared me as the boy who cried wolf. Others lambasted me that we produce all the oil we need here in the United States, while at the same time totally ignoring that our refineries are set up to refine heavy

crude. We cannot refine light sweet crude in the quantities we need. We can do some refining of it, but not in the quantities we need. Oh, and the reason we can't refine? Environmentalists and their whole NIMBY crude. NIMBY, N-I-M-B-Y, not in my backyard. Remember those people? They whined and moaned and complained. They filed lawsuit after lawsuit to interfere with, to obstruct, and to ultimately prevent new refineries from being built. And now, you and me and all the rest of us, we are stuck sitting in the treehouse that they built. These environmentalists, these selfish, ignorant environmentalists. Today is June 4th. Those of you who live in PADD Region 5, and again, that's California, Oregon, Washington, Nevada, and Arizona, you have precious little time to fill up fuel cans, to have a supply of fuel for yourself. And I might add, you have precious little time to stock up on food. When the diesel fuel runs out, there'll be no trucks to pick up food from farms to bring it to processing centers. No trucks to bring it from processing centers to distribution centers. No trucks to bring it from distribution centers to supermarkets. Stores will sell out. And it won't be a matter of the price of food. There won't be any on the store shelves. Here's the worst part. Even if the Strait of Hormuz opened right this minute while I'm talking, it would still take 35 to 55 days before the ocean-going tanker vessels were able to get to the U.S. to start replenishing our supplies. And then, on top of the 35 to 55 days, another 2 weeks for the oil to be refined and distributed. So, ladies and gentlemen, me and you, we cannot avoid this. It's like a slow motion train wreck. We can't avoid this. And bear in mind that this situation was inflicted on us by a madman in Israel whose personal obsession with Iran, him and all his Zio zombies, has led us, all of us, to this. I think it is long overdue to cut Israel loose and let them deal with the trouble they cause in the Middle East on their own. But for the rest of us, it is time to prepare to survive. Yeah, survive. We're not talking just mere discomfort. We're talking about starvation. And, oh, let's not forget about who it is that has infested the liberal West Coast, California, Oregon, Washington State, Arizona, Nevada, illegal aliens. What do you think all those illegal aliens in those Western states are going to be doing when all the food and fuel is gone? I'm pretty sure they're going to be out stealing yours.

push in robberies to grab the food out of your house, siphoning gasoline out of your car's gas tanks, or drilling it out. And you know what? This is going to sound harsh, but I mean every word of it. It is almost poetic justice that the liberal Western states will likely see the real life consequences of their embracing diversity, welcoming all those millions of illegal aliens, siding with the illegal aliens over their own country. It's poetic justice. What I suspect those illegal aliens are all going to be doing. And you know what, folks? Those liberal states deserve whatever the illegals are going to do to them. Because those arrogant, condescending, delusional liberals in California, Oregon, Washington, Nevada, Arizona, these delusional people who, you know, think the world is rainbows and unicorns and diversity is our strength. Boy, oh boy, I think they're going to find out what the rest of us who actually think and watch know is probably coming. And I have no sympathy at all for what's going to happen, what I think is going to happen is in those Western states when the illegal aliens start doing their thing. But for the rest, the clock is ticking. You guys better get done what needs doing to survive. Now, I don't know about the distillate levels in the other four PADD regions. I'll look that up probably tomorrow. But you folks out in PADD5, the West Coast, Alaska, Hawaii, California, Oregon, Washington, Nevada, Arizona, it looks to me, based on these charts, that you guys have 4 weeks of diesel fuel left. So you better start stocking up on food, rice, beans, pasta, canned meats. Because you don't have much time. I'll be back.

Philadelphia, July 4th, 1776. Here they meet to forge from ancient old world ways a new vision, a vision of freedom for themselves and for their posterity. On this day, they light a torch, a lamp, a beacon for the ages. On this day, a new republic turns spark to flame and bathes a world once dark in hard-won freedom's light.

the flame still burns, the torch still held high, by words that speak of liberty. Give me your tired, your poor, your huddled masses yearning to breathe free. And there are other words, new words, the words of John Fitzgerald Kennedy. The same revolutionary beliefs for which our forefathers fought are still at issue. The belief that the rights of man come not from the generosity of the state, but from the hand of God. We dare not forget that we are heirs of that first revolution. That is what John Kennedy said. He said, "Let the word go forth from this time and place to friend and foe alike, that the torch has been passed to a new generation of Americans, born in this century, tempered by war, disciplined by a hard and bitter peace, proud of our ancient heritage, and unwilling to permit the slow undoing of those human rights to which this nation has always

is what he said. This is what John Kennedy said. We shall pay any price, bear any burden, meet any hardship, support any friend, oppose any foe, to assure the survival and success of liberty. This much we pledge, and more. The light of freedom still shines. It is our task. It is the task of this generation of Americans to keep it strong and bright. In this task, we

0: 9:35 p.m. here in Metro New York City. Hal Turner back with you live on WRMI, WWCR, WBCQ, and AM 1470 WBCR. Down there in metropolitan Knoxville, Tennessee. You know, I don't want the information I've had to report to you tonight to be accurate. I don't want to see us running out of diesel fuel or aviation fuel, especially diesel fuel. But the simple fact of the matter is that the inventory levels that existed, you know, the beginning of this year, gone, you know, half, more than half gone. And the plunge started at the end of February. February 28th, right? So figure March, April, May. We lost 50%. Better than 50% of the stored diesel fuel and aviation fuel out in the West. And the people contacting me today say with the ongoing consumption, the fact that, you know, summertime is here, California has 4 weeks of diesel fuel. And I don't know about you, but I haven't heard even a whisper out of state of California, or the state of Oregon, or the state of Washington, Nevada, or the state of Arizona, warning their citizens to prep. Not a single peep, as far as I know. Of course, I, you know, can't monitor everything, so maybe I'm wrong. Those of you who live out there, you are listening on WRMI 9455 and WRMI 5, yeah, what is it? It's 5720, is it? Let me just look real quick. 7570. Boy, did I screw that up. Yeah, 7570, especially reaches all of California. Call in, let me know. Are you hearing anything from, you know, the government out there? You hearing anything at all from the mass media out on the West Coast about this? You know, people need time to prep. Nobody's got a ton of money sitting around that they could just throw at pasta and rice and jarred sauces and canned meats and bags of beans and the like. Nobody's got 4, 5, 6, 5 gallon gas cans laying around anywhere. You know, maybe somebody has one. Maybe they have two. And you know, who stores 5 gallon cans of diesel fuel? I mean, this is not something that's common. You know, you better, if you don't have this stuff, you better head on to places like, you know, what is it, Walmart? And start getting these cans and start filling them up. And whatever you do, don't tell anybody that you've done it, that you have it. Don't tell anybody, because you know what's going to happen, right? Yeah. They'll come knocking on your door. I can't get to work. Please let me have some gasoline. I'll pay you for it. And then you have a choice. Do you survive or do they survive? Those two are mutually exclusive, by the way. And if you've got, you know, 4 or 5 cans, 5 gallon cans, cover them up with a blanket or cardboard or something. Conceal it. Don't tell anybody you got it, because they'll come. I don't have to do nothing. My neighbor's got it. See? It's the way they think. People are really self-centered and selfish when it comes to that. You know, and then you'll get the ones, and I'm so poor. I can barely afford fuel, please. I can't feed my family. Please give me some gasoline so I can get to work. Same choice. Do you survive or do they? And they won't stop. If you give it to them once, they'll be back. They'll tell their friends. Go talk to so-and-so. He's got gas. They'll be lined up outside your front door with every sob story you can conceive of. And they'll say, it's not our fault. Nobody told us. And then you get to remember, oh, yeah. I tried telling you. I told you on this date. You told me I was out of my mind. In fact, you know, in this story that I have on the West Coast losing access to fuel, one guy in the comments area of my article told me, what did he say to me? Oh, yeah, one guy, Bleeding Blue, said, quote, the people that I've told about the looming fuel crisis laugh it off and say they're not worried about it at all. They say we have so much oil we can supply the world with it. And we're exporting huge amounts of oil because we have such a glut of it here. They're not worried. And then there's another guy. His girlfriend. It was funny. Here it is. Drew Eric wrote on my website, quote, I told my insurance sales lady about this. And her comment was that the price of gasoline is coming back down. She chuckled that she did not have any canned food, but did have two freezers full of meats that should help her family make it if anything happens. My two sisters think that the government and the news media would never let anything like this occur without telling everyone well in advance. And my girlfriend said, it is too negative. She does not want to hear about it anymore. Unquote. So, these are the people that will be at your door. Don't even bother opening it. No sympathy at all. And it's more than that, too. It's a choice. Either you survive or they do. It is that choice. So those are the stories I wanted to report to you tonight. I am going to clear the phone lines of the people who called in just to listen. Those phone lines are now clear. Telephone number you can dial or call in and comment on the news. Country code 1-201-771-3013. So while I'm waiting for folks to call in, let me start the digital delay. You may hear some fluttering in my audio for 20 seconds or so, but that'll clear out. That's the digital delay building up so that if anybody calls in and cusses, I can just dump it. Never gets out over the air. I tell my wife and son about all this stuff. And, you know, my son works in the logistics industry. Trucks, planes, ships, trains. His industry is going to get clobbered. And, you know, he is long ago paid off his credit card debt and paid off his truck. The poor truck has like 170,000 miles on it. He keeps it in great shape. He bought it new, and he has absolutely maintained it really, really, really well. But, you know, he knows now is not the time to go in debt. Like a truck payment, $50,000, $60,000 truck? No. Not taking on that kind of debt now. So he knows his industry is going to get clobbered. And making matters worse for everybody, the situation with Russia-Ukraine, I reported to you last night, it's getting worse. Oh, yeah. I was hesitant to convey this tonight, but let me tip you off. I received one unverified and unverifiable piece of information today, telling me, claiming that the Trump administration today told Iran, we're tired of the delays. You either take the deal or you're going to get hit again. Now, I can't verify this, but I was told that message went out today.
1: No word in English language is less convincing than probably.
2: Are you sure we should get matching tattoos on our first date?
3: Sure. We'll probably stay together.
2: Probably? It's been 23 minutes since I ate. I can probably swim.
4: You should wait 30 minutes.
2: Okay, now tell me what to do. Cannonball! Cramp! Oh, I have a cramp. I can probably hit the green from here.
5: Probably.
2: Can I get a mulligan?
6: Ready to go?
3: Hey, are you sure you're okay to drive?
6: Yeah, I'm pretty sober. 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
1: Probably okay isn't okay, especially when it comes to drinking and driving. 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

0: 9:46 p.m. Hal Turner back with you, and to your phone calls, I go. Hello, caller. You're on the air. Who are you? Where are you calling from?
1: Oh, Gary in Wisconsin.
0: What's up, Gary?
1: Oh, man, what you're saying is so true. You know, I remember, I'm 72, but I remember in the late 70s, I was hearing people like Howard Ruff about rough times, and I heard like Herbert Armstrong and other people on the radio and warning of a big trouble ahead and prepare to greatly lower your standard of living. And we've had so many wise people telling this was coming, but I think Almighty God has held it up for a while. But now, it's sad. I tried talking to some people at the bank, and they said, oh, we should have bombed the hell out of them years ago. And I tried to say I like Trump, but I disagree with this war. It's crazy.
0: Yeah.
1: And then I asked another cashier, I said, the gas went down a little today. They said, yeah. I said, well, that war is going to keep going. It's going to go back up. And they just scoff at me.
0: Yep. Well, Gary, you know, what did God say? My people die for lack of knowledge, right?
1: Yep.
0: But it isn't because they weren't given the knowledge. They refused it.
1: Yes, sir.
0: Like the one guy said his girlfriend, she said, that's too negative. I don't want to talk about this anymore. So you know what? Okay,
1: yep.
0: That's fine. We can lead a horse to water, can't make him drink. But when the time comes and these people are banging on your door saying, please help me, help me, don't even open the door. I told you. You told me you didn't want to talk about it. It was too negative. Goodbye.
1: Yes, sir. My landlady did the same thing. She said, I'm always too negative and you don't want to hear it anymore.
0: Okay.
1: It's a sad situation. All the prophets say, I was reading in some of the prophets, and it said, those who say it'll never happen here, they'll be the first ones to go into captivity or whatever. But it's too bad that our people scoff at the things. But I'll let you get some other callers in.
0: All right,
1: thanks for what you're doing. Thanks for what you do.
0: You're welcome. Good night. Hello, caller, you're on the air. Who are you? Where are you calling from?
2: Hi, Hal. It's Pete in Florida.
0: What's up, Pete?
2: As part of prepping, you have mentioned gas and food and stuff. I think something very important is also arming yourself, because the people that are going to come after you, especially in the cities, they're in prime age. They're working construction. They're working gardening. It kind of reminds me of what I saw in Strasbourg, France. I was approaching the middle of town, and far away I saw an altercation. As I was approaching closer, there was an Arab guy. He literally knocked out two French guys. They were out cold. These guys are strong, and it's kind of facing a black bear. You need to be armed. Now, can you carry a crossbow?
0: No, I don't know, Pete. Because I'm a convicted felon, and so I can't have access to firearms, and I don't know.
2: But a crossbow is not a firearm.
0: Well, see, some states define a firearm as anything that fires a projectile. Like in New Jersey, a slingshot is a firearm.
2: Oh, that's nonsense.
0: So I don't want to have any more legal trouble. And I am not going to do anything that would even test the definition of something. You know, I simply won't do it. I've been in prison.
2: But you see my point, though.
0: I don't want to go back to prison, and I'm not going to do it. So
2: you see my point, though, that it's going to become violent.
0: I believe you're right. All right, Pete in Florida, thanks for calling. Hello, call you on the air. Who are you? Where are you calling from?
3: Hey, this is Sean in New York, Al.
0: Sean in New York, what's up?
3: So I was just thinking about the War Powers Act that you were reporting on last night and how you had said that this may be Trump's way out of it. And the thought occurred to me that in the past, Israel has hit our Navy ships before without any repercussions.
0: Yeah.
3: They've been doing everything that they want without, you know, any kind of consequences.
0: Yep.
3: So we may be looking at a false flag coming up just to get us back into the war, which would then get Congress to vote on declaring war.
0: Yeah. And, you know, what's sitting out there in the Gulf of Oman like a sitting duck? The USS Abraham Lincoln.
3: Well, not just that. And all the support ships and all the other stuff, too.
0: Yep. Yep. So it is not.
3: So just something to think about.
0: It has not avoided my thinking that a false flag would be used to trigger a declaration of war.
3: Exactly. Oh, and by the way, Hal, you have, you know, reached me, and I have been prepping for probably the last 2 years now.
0: Good. Good. I'm glad. I hope none of us need it, but I'm pretty sure we're all going to need it.
3: And just, you know, some word of advice to those that are of us that are out there prepping, try and surround yourself with like-minded individuals, because those are the ones that you're going to be able to rely on when shit hits the fan.
0: You got it. Sean in New York, great call. Thanks for calling in. Hello, caller, you're on the air. Who are you? Where are you calling from?
4: Good evening, Hal. John in Arkansas.
0: What's up, man?
4: You know, Hal, it doesn't surprise me one bit that Trump is thinking about hitting Iran again, because, I mean, he ought to know by now what's going to happen. And he's doing it anyway, because not only that, he is not only giving the new mRNA Ebola vaccine contract to Bill Gates to get all that started over here. He also has petitioned the Supreme Court to strike down the religious exemptions from the vaccines, because he wants everybody to get the shot this time. So it doesn't surprise me at all that he's going to hit Iran again, because he's going to try to screw shit up as much as he possibly can.
0: Well, you know, there's an argument to be made that these are not stupid people, even though what they're doing appears stupid, that this is a controlled demolition of the entire world, so that the powers that be, the rich muckety mucks, can make us a slave planet under their one world government with their digital bank currency that they have full control over. And, you know, that's it, global communism.
4: Well, if it's not stupid, Hal, it sounds like sociopathic and psychopathic to me.
0: I agree with you, John. Thanks so much for calling in. Have a good night. Hello, call you on the air. Who are you? Where are you calling from?
5: Hello, Hal. This is Tom Cat up here in Washington State.
0: Tom Cat in Washington State. How are you?
5: I'm doing well. It's an honor to speak to you. So I have to say, I read your recent article tonight on the website. And, you know, as a conservative member of the state up here, I'm not liking how you threw me under the bus and said you don't care about what all the illegals are going to do inside the state. I'm ready. I'm armed. And I'll be waiting for anything that should cross the door. But I love your show. I look at your site every day. And here's one thing I'd like to pose. You mentioned diesel. What about those ships that move the oil? Don't they run on diesel?
0: They run on a heavier version of it. It's called bunker fuel. And that too is a distillate.
5: Okay. Well, I was thinking, if they didn't have power or fuel to move them the oil around to start with, they're going to have to start there and then get it distributed. But anyway, I'll jump off and let you continue.
0: But you swerved into a really good point, because if there's no diesel fuel, then trucks can't deliver gasoline to the gas stations.
5: Yeah, no, I've tried to tell everybody I can, and you know, there's a bunch of deaf ears up here, so I've heeded your advice. I'm as ready as I think I can be.
0: Okay.
5: And we'll see where we go.
0: Tom
5: I
0: Cat.
5: Love your show, Hal.
0: Thanks, man.
5: Good luck with you.
0: Thanks so much.
5: Thank you. Bye-bye.
0: Tom Cat in Washington State, ladies and gentlemen. Hello, caller, you're on the air. Who are you? Where are you calling from?
6: Hey, Al, this is Billy in Bismarck. How you doing?
0: Billy in Bismarck, welcome back. What's up?
6: Hey, I sent you an email the other day. It was all about food prepping and bucket storage. And it was just because I thought it might be some food information for you to pass on to your audience. Because it's all about how to store quantities of food in buckets.
0: Okay.
6: All right, and I got a second thing to talk about. Well, third thing. First of all, it seems like your phone volume is a little quiet tonight.
0: Okay.
6: On your end.
0: All right.
6: Okay. Mm-hmm. Anyway, this is just... okay, your buddy Steve Quayle had a friend named Tom Horn. Did you ever know Tom?
0: No.
6: Okay, well, Tom was a church pastor. He did a couple of videos about Apophis. Have you heard of that?
0: No.
6: Okay, it's an asteroid that will pass by the Earth Friday, April 13th, 2029. Interesting thing. In March of 2020, a whole group of asteroids flew past the Earth. And you got to ask yourself, why were there field hospitals being set up and all of these, naval ship hospitals, one off East Coast being set up? Why was China setting up all these field hospitals? At the time, there were fewer than 10 people in China who had died from COVID.
0: Yeah.
6: And we had, I think, one in the United States. Now, I'm going to go on a stretch here, but I heard this from another podcaster, and it's interesting the parallels can be drawn here. It used to be called Agenda 2021.
0: Yeah.
6: And these asteroids flew past in 2020, and they expected them that they might hit the Earth. One of them did. It hit Nigeria, created a huge crater of 185 feet wide, ripped the roofs off 1,000 houses, and absolutely devastated. And this is not something that's made up. You can absolutely look this stuff up.
0: All right, man, you got to wrap it up because the music's playing. I'm out of time.
6: Okay, better you just talk to Steve Quayle about it. He'll get you information. Just asking about Tom Horn and Apophis.
0: Billy and Bismarck, thanks so much for calling in. Ladies and gentlemen, you've been listening to The Hal Turner Show, live from Metropolitan New York City. I'm here Monday to Friday, 9 p.m. to 10 p.m. Eastern U.S. time. That time zone is GMT minus 4 hours. 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For those of you listening around the world, check out my website, halturnerradioshow.com. The stories we talk about here, you can read about there. Thanks for listening. I'm Hal Turner. Good night from New York.

Peace and blessings. Tonight on The Upstream, we are talking about the 3.5 million Americans who have a system that has been trying to keep them quiet for over a century. You see, when we talk about the United States, like it's a finished map of 50 stars. But did you know that there's a second America, a shadow America? I'm talking about Puerto Rico, the U.S. Virgin Islands, Guam, America Samoa, and the Northern Mariana Islands in the Pacific. These aren't just vacation spots and military outposts. They are home to millions of citizens who are caught up in a territorial trap. Let's go upstream.

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I'm Javi Lopez. Now, I know dropping a Kanye track in the middle of a conversation about U.S. territories

0: might feel like it's coming out of left field, but stay with me right now. This track, All the Love, from the album Bully, is my anchor. See, I've been listening to Kanye bangers since my days in Chicago, where I went to graduate school. I used to hang out at this spot called the Funky Buddha Lounge, and his music was always ringing in that spot. This is before he became mainstream. And his unfiltered energy and raw emotion just always stuck with me. It's been there for decades. And I chose this specific song because it gives me a sense of peace as I navigate the treacherous waters of the everyday American landscape. In a show called The Upstream, where we are constantly swimming against the current of history and politics, we need a soundtrack that keeps our heads above water. Kanye does make some wild choices, we all know that, but he also hits on truths that other artists are too afraid to touch. Every week, I'm going to share a track that's keeping me grounded. I don't know what next week's vibe will be, but I needed to share this one with you today. And with that bit of peace in our pockets, let's get back to our regularly scheduled program. We are told we live in a democracy, but the map tells a different story. It's a story of an empire that stopped halfway. Think about the timeline. Puerto Rico and Guam, the United States took them over in 1898. America, Samoa, and the U.S. Virgin Islands, both respectively, were taken over by the United States in 1900 and in 1917. And the Northern Mariana Islands were then taken over by the United States in 1947. But what exactly is a U.S. territory? It is a territory that is legal, but it also lives in no man's land in the eyes of the law. These places are under U.S. sovereignty, but they are not a part of the United States. It means that the United States flag flies over your head, but the Constitution doesn't follow that flag. It means you are a citizen when it's time to go to war, but a stranger when it's time to vote. It means that the commander-in-chief that sends you to war, you cannot make a decision on whether or not that person is going to be your elected representative. We have kept these islands in a state of permanent, almost equal, almost American, and almost free. And for those of us in the diaspora, we might be living in the Bronx, or in Chicago, or Orlando, Los Angeles, San Antonio. We are the living evidence of that almost, because we live in the gap. We are the millions who have the vote here on the mainland, but we are still tethered by the blood and memory to places the law treats as unequal or as an afterthought. We're the ones who refresh the weather apps every June through August, fretting over the next storm. We're the ones sending the money, posting the hashtags, scheduling fundraisers, hosting events. We are the ones that turn to every independent and mainstream news outlet to find out if the roof of one of our cousins' homes are gone. I know that diaspora gap because I have lived in it. I am a Puerto Rican father raising three kids who carry the maps of Puerto Rico, Mexico, and El Salvador in their veins. But for years, I let the distance win. I love my Puerto Rican culture, but I was too afraid to actually speak the language. And I mean that literally. It wasn't until my daughter was born 14 years ago that I finally found my voice in Spanish. I looked at my daughter and realized I couldn't pass down a heritage I hadn't claimed for myself. So I'm not coming to you tonight as an expert on a pedestal. I'm coming to you as a student who finally decided that sending money just wasn't enough. It was time we stopped being spectators in the stands and start being the bridge between the mainland and the islands. It's time we turned our diaspora influence into actual political, economic, and social power that protects our primos back home. Tonight, we aren't just talking about the problem. We're talking to the people building the solution. We're joined by the co-founders of Right to Democracy, a movement designed to unite all five territories and dismantle the colonial framework that has governed its people for over a century. Adi Martinez Roman is a powerhouse attorney and scholar who was born and raised and still lives in the island of Puerto Rico, where she has spent her career on the front lines of community empowerment as a commissioner for the Civil Rights Commission and founder of the Resiliency Law Center. Joining her this evening is Neil Weir, a civil rights attorney who grew up in Guam and has dedicated his career to overturning the racist legacy of the insular cases in the highest courts of the land. Neil, literally co-authored the textbook on territorial law, is also a former Olympian that represented Guam in the 2004 Athens Games. Adi, Neil, welcome to the Upstream.
1: Thanks to you and to your public that is listening to us now. I am very happy to be here. I'm very surprised that you say that your public doesn't know you are Boricua. It's so evident. I would not think otherwise. So undoubtedly, at least they suspect you are Boricua.
2: Where in Puerto Rico did you grow up?
1: I am from Arecibo, Puerto Rico. Arecibo is a town in the north of the island. And my whole family, I've done a bit of research. I come from a family that comes from the mountains of Arecibo, very poor lineage. When I say economically, my grandparents never did more than second, third grade. And my parents, they were the ones to be able to get an education because my grandparents moved from the mountains to the town of Arecibo. They lived in El Arrabal. My father grew up in Arecibo. My mom, her parents moved to New York. So she was a New Yorker for, it was around 10 years of her life. And then they went back to Puerto Rico. One of those strange families that actually got to come back to Puerto Rico. So my mother finished school. So my parents were the first graduating from middle, high school, and then college, and then graduate degrees from my family. So it was really a big leap in my family. So I was educated by two great, very educated parents that made me what I am today.
0: Do you think that having that strong foundation about the love of learning and the love of information gathering came from the household and has spawned you professionally, intellectually, in all ways?
1: It came from how they were adamant at exposing me to different experiences. So as we grew up, even when we were like, oh, no, I want to stay with my friends and hang out, because we lived in the beach. So it was fun just to hang out around my neighborhood. And they were like, nope. Every weekend, we would try to do something like go around the island, go to San Juan, take ballet classes in San Juan, gymnasium, or go to the festivals. I grew up going to El Grito. So I was taught to love our island and our traditions. And I think I have to be very grateful to them for that. And also my father, my mother, they had books, a lot of books in my house. And among those books, I would find a lot of information that would help me also understand and have more curiosity as I was growing up.
0: So in that curiosity, in that love of learning, when did you realize that there was a relationship to the United States that you wanted to better understand?
1: I think the first stage was actually realizing the division between Puerto Ricans every time an election would come. So the pro-statehood versus pro-Commonwealth versus the pro-independence party. I had one side of my family was still pro-statehood. And then the other side of my family that is pro-Commonwealth. And then my father that is not in any political party. He is pro-independence. And so I grew up always seeing these scenes when elections would come up, it was something that sparked my curiosity. What is this passion? What is this all about? I start asking my father. I am grateful that my father never explained to me the things trying to indoctrinate things. He would just try to explain like facts and what happened and everything. And it was pretty easy for me to develop. There is a problem here. When I was in high school, I had a social studies teacher, a history teacher, that would make us, in front of everybody, put your hand up if you are pro-statehood, or put your hands up if you are pro-Commonwealth, put your hands up if you are pro-independent. And it was a way to shame us because the majority of the people in that room were pro-statehood. It's a type of peer pressure. And then she would say, if you believe in independence, you are dumb, because if we don't have the money of the federal government, the bridges would fall. And like literally, she would say that in class, and I would go back and, of course, have my conversations with my parents, and they were able to help me navigate those confusing messages and to be able to understand why people were talking like that.
2: That's a tremendous amount of information to take in when you're younger, as you become more clearer of your analysis. Do you think that understanding, that exposure moved you to do the work that you do today?
1: Definitely. I was very lucky when I went to college in Princeton that I was able to take classes. Also in law school, I was very lucky to take classes with Efrén Rivera. He is one of the main scholars on the insular cases and the colonial framework and how it affects identity. So it all started making much sense. And so I decided to dedicate my life also to help people have agency. Like I understood that the problem was top down, paternalistic, chauvinistic, discriminatory policies. So how do we get the people in the communities, and especially low-income communities, to be able to have a say in the things that affect them? Because that way you develop your own self-determination and your own way to define your surroundings. That was really what was in my mind. So when I studied law, I didn't study law to litigate. I studied law trying to figure out how to work the system. And the conclusion of that study is the system, if it doesn't have the people participating in it directly, is not going to reflect public interest or defend the rights of the people.
2: And that is what you call an opening, my friends. You know, when you get a good understanding of like where people come from and the origin story, it gives you a better sense of, okay, how do they come to do this work? As we transition from that great opening from Adi, I really want to let you know that I have never had the fortune or the opportunity being in New York City to meet someone that has lived and resided in Guam. Neil, where in Guam did you grow up, and how does your family decide this is where we want to live?
3: Yes, yeah, so Guam is a small Pacific Island U.S. territory. If you fly from New York, Hawaii is just over halfway. So once you get to Hawaii, you still have another eight and a half hours of flying to go. We're talking now at 9 p.m., it's already tomorrow morning at 11 a.m. in Guam. Guam's slogan is "Where America's Day Begins," which kind of itself brings in some of that colonial history and reference point towards the United States. My family moved to Guam when I was 9 years old. I was going to fourth grade. My father was a physician, and he was recruited to serve as a doctor there. It's a small community of about 175,000 people. Originally, he had a two-year contract, and that was the expectation, was just to go out there for a fun couple years and then probably head back to the States. And now, all these years later, my parents still live in Guam. I grew up in a small village in the southern part of the island. It's a less urban part of the island called Santa Rita. and went to public school throughout my time in Guam, and just a wonderful place to grow up, wonderful people, and feel very blessed to have had my formative experiences there and to be able to continue working on issues that impact Guam and other territories.
0: Guam has been inhabited for roughly 3,500 to 4,000 years, yet many people in the United States have little understanding of Guam's history and place in the world. Can you extend us a brief history lesson?
3: Yeah, Guam is, there's a lot of amazing folks and that have made a lot of contributions and impacts. Historically, it actually has some ties to kind of Puerto Rico and the Spanish Empire, so it was a Spanish colony from the 1600s, discovered by Westerners, by Ferdinand Magellan in 1521, and was part of the Spanish galleon route from Mexico to the Philippines. And so it's actually interesting for folks from Puerto Rico or from folks from Guam who come to Puerto Rico. There's a lot of kind of cultural and historic roots that are very similar. And then similarly, their history, they both went from being essentially Spanish colonies to being U.S. colonies in 1898 after the Spanish-American War. And now probably most known across the United States for being a very important geostrategic location. There's a number of military bases in Guam that are very important. Secretary Hegseth has been out there in the last year. Like Puerto Rico, Guam also gets hit by many really bad, we call them typhoons, they call them hurricanes in Puerto Rico. And Guam is actually just recovering right now along with the Northern Mariana Islands, which actually got even hit even worse by Typhoon Sinlaku, which was in the Northern Mariana Islands, 150, 170 mile an hour sustained winds, extremely devastating. My parents just got power back today. It's been about a week since the storm hit. There's a lot of connections. A lot of folks go on to serve in the military in Guam, and just a beautiful community, and really proud to have been have that be a part, an important part of my life.
0: Similar or dissimilar to Puerto Rico, are there conversations about status that is regularly discussed, voted on?
3: Yes, similarly, I had some formative moments in high school. And when I was in high school in the 1990s, there was a push for what we called Commonwealth status. And it really was looking to Puerto Rico as an example of what a, might a quote, better relationship with the United States might look like. More autonomy, more self-government, more agency was the hope. At that time, there was a lot of skepticism towards changing the relationship at all. A lot of people thought maybe we have the best of both worlds. Why should we rock the boat? Feared what something else could look like. And so one of my formative moments was in my high school social studies class, the teacher hosted a debate. And so on one side was going to be supporting the status quo, and then the other side was going to be supporting this Commonwealth status that was being considered. Everyone in the class, including myself, wanted to be on the status quo side because we thought that would be easier to defend and argue for. I drew the short straw and had to defend the Commonwealth status. But as I dug into it, I really saw so many shortcomings when it came to the Guam's relationship with the United States, from not having representation in Congress or being able to vote for president, to having Congress be able to act unilaterally to veto any local law that is passed, and to really just not have control over what one's future or even present necessarily look like. And so I took up the Commonwealth position and very quickly at that time began to understand that there was a real problem with the relationship between the United States and Guam and other territories. When I was in college, I went to university in Oregon. One summer, I actually spent in Puerto Rico to learn more about the situation there. Just fortuitously, it was 2001, the summer of the Vieques protests. So I had the opportunity to go and participate in the protests in Vieques. Also, the street protests throughout San Juan, and really found so many people, I guess similar to yourself, say, oh, I'm from Guam. They'd be like, oh, wow, I want to learn everything about it. What's the same? What's different? And it could just be like a taxi driver, and they'd be like, oh, no, I'll drive you for free where you want to go. I just want to talk to you more. And what I also

0: One, the community has become much more engaged, much more active, especially the young people. And so now it's a very active community having very real, serious, substantive conversations about whether a continued relationship with the United States, what could that look like? Independence, free association, how to go about even answering the question of who gets to decide what that future relationship looks like. And so it's really developed and matured a lot. And I think one of the things that Annie and I and our work really focus on is people in each of the territories really have a lot to teach each other and also to learn from each other. So just as Addie and I have learned a lot meeting and talking with people from each of the five territories, we found it really to open people's eyes and open up their mind to think about things in a new way, which can really be transformative when there are certain dogmas or just assumed truths that may or may not really bear any resemblance to reality, to have those cross-territorial conversations where people can learn and teach from each other has really been powerful, both to me personally, but I think also in the work that we do.
1: Okay. For context, I just wanted to, for the public to understand that Guam right now doesn't have a constitution. Guam, the government that they have, the self-government that they have, is by an organic act of Congress. It's authorized by an organic act of Congress. So they haven't had the chance to even do like a constitution. They are talking about self-determination through the eyes of their native inhabitants, the Chamorro, who were pretty much the majority in Guam until around the 50s and 60s. And so there is this drive for change that I've seen there that I really have come to appreciate and support. Yes.
2: The U.S. Congress has had this power for how long?
0: Guam was ruled by the U.S. Navy from 1898 all the way until 1950. And so the Organic Act was adopted in 1950, but it wasn't even until the 1970s when Guam was able to elect its first governor. And its political development has really only flourished over the last 75 years. This year is the 75th anniversary of the Organic Act. And that's been both a challenge and an opportunity. And I think especially over the last 5, 10, 15 years, the indigenous community, the broader community, have really started to understand, particularly as the United States military expands its presence in the island and as Guam becomes much more of a target to threats from China or North Korea. China actually has a bomb that is known as the Guam Killer. And it's a daily reality for people in Guam that if there were a military conflict with China or even with North Korea, the assumption is that Guam is one of the first targets. And some people say, well, you should feel really safe. You have all this military presence there to defend you. And then others take the perspective of, if we didn't have all these military assets here, we wouldn't be a target at all, and we would be completely safe. And so it's a complicated issue, but it's one that people are really starting to look at closely, that is this kind of relationship in this, quote, deal really all it's cracked up to be? What are the options? Right to Democracy doesn't take a position on what the kind of, quote, best political status for any of the territories might be. We work with people who are pro-statehood, pro-independence, everything in between. Our view is just that people should have power and agency over the decisions that impact their lives. And currently, under the existing undemocratic colonial framework that governs the territories, they really do not. There's elements of self-government, but the United States position is Congress could come in tomorrow and really wipe that all away. And that has real consequences in terms of government and agency, but even psychologically. And I was fortunate as well in law school to take a course from a friend, Rivera Ramos, and just understanding some of these psychological and other impacts that these legal frameworks can have on a society and the importance in tackling those things to denormalize

0: that undemocratic relationship and to bring about change. And so it's something that we're at an exciting moment, I think, now, as folks really across all five territories, maybe even for the first time in their history, are all really starting to question, is this the kind of relationship that's working for us? Can it be improved? Should we look for something different? And Patty and I are very privileged and honored to be part of that work.
1: And I wanted to give you both the floor to just really describe, like, how the two lawyers who were on this journey of understanding their home of origin, their relationship with the United States, how did you all come together? How did you find each other? And what made you decide to start Right to Democracy?
2: I have to say Neil found me, and he's going to say how. But I had been, after Hurricanes Irma and Maria hit Puerto Rico, our lives changed back home. I was just starting to direct a nonprofit foundation, and I dedicated to bring money and advocate for a just recovery in Puerto Rico. And then I was hired by Oxfam America to go to Washington, D.C. And I think that experience of being in la boca del lobo, like in the mouth of the wolf, and really seeing the lack of knowledge, the apathy, why is this even important for me attitude when talking about Puerto Rico and what we were going through. And also just trying to push for a more participatory recovery process, because the policies the disaster recovery policies really do not attend to our needs, because they're not made by us or for us. It's a whole other constituency in a way of applying those policies to us in Puerto Rico. And so for me, I had gone back home after a couple of years of frustrating work in Washington, D.C. And I was directing two other decision making and also resources to local organizations, local groups. And that's when Neil called me after 2 years of directing two organizations and said, you want to explore if you want to do this with me? And so we got to talk and met in person and had really deep and honest conversations about where we were coming from and what we wanted to be able to achieve, and what part of our work is very important to us, which one we can let go. If we were moving into an apartment together, I actually asked them, this is like I'm moving into your apartment and I'm going to change the furniture. So tell what piece of this furniture you don't want to let go, because I have to know now before moving. And so we were really honest and just got to create this consensus, and very privileged to be able to do it.
1: I know you both bring up the colonial framework a lot, and I want to make sure that the audience gets a full orientation of what that is. So I want to first give Neil space to say, do you recall the relationship coming together that same way?
0: Yeah, I was, as Addie said, I was at this moment where I had been litigating, lobbying, doing all these things in Washington, D.C., working with folks across the territories for over a decade, and really just running into a wall of inaction and just not a federal government that just didn't feel like it had to change, and not enough pressure coming from the communities to force it to change. And I think Addie and I each bring something unique and different to this work that really makes it much more powerful. I can always say we're able to accomplish so much more together than I think either of us were able to do separately. And this is a big problem. It's gone on for over 125 years. It's not easy to address. There needs to be a lot of different ingredients and approaches. And we're, Addie and I, one of the values of Right to Democracy is, or some of the values are, building common ground, respecting differences. We work with people from all different status perspectives and who have different approaches to addressing these issues. And so we're always glad when someone is doing something, taking some kind of action, even if it's not exactly the same thing we're doing, we think it's good that there needs to be more engagement around these issues. And it's just been a beautiful thing to see. Addie and I have now been working together, and Rights of Democracy existed. We're just at our 3-year anniversary, just coming up this month.
1: Congratulations.
0: And the amount things have grown and built, and the relationships that have come together across each of the territories, and just to see how the work has blossomed, really, I think the most credit goes to the people that we've been able to work with. We just work with some of the most amazing people across each of the territories who open themselves up to being vulnerable to each other, to being open to learning from each other. And we now have a cross-territorial coalition that has almost 100 people that are part of it. And it's really transformed how we've thought about issues, but it's also transformed the way the people that we've had the opportunity to work with think about themselves, think about their communities. And the impact we've been able to make as a result of that has really just grown. And we see the real potential behind that even more so moving forward as more and more people continue to get involved with it.
1: I think people generally love to join collectives that are clear because you're joining something that amplifies your passion or cause to a higher level, because this is a space that allows you to fully participate from a standpoint that maybe you wouldn't get anywhere else. So I'm curious, what is the Right to Democracy's theory for change?
2: Our theory of change is based on the idea that people should have agency over the decisions that affect their lives. And that in terms of our relationship with the U.S., this agency doesn't exist, not because of lack of attempts from people in the territories to do something about it. We know excellent and even blood being spilled trying to change the situation with the United States. And we recognize that. But what we say our theory of change is like there has to be a reckoning in the United States that they have colonies. There has been a pervasive normalization of this colonialism since the 1900s with the insular cases, which we can explain now. But there has been a very deep normalization of our status of our relationship with the U.S. and of unilateral government over us. And for us to be able to push for that reckoning, the people in the territories and also with the people and allies in the U.S., we need to build common ground and push together through participatory methods. We mitigate, we advocate, we build coalitions, we push for narrative and cultural change, because it's like the combination of strategies with the participation of the people in the territories, centering their voices, and with the support of the allies in the U.S. to push for that reckoning, so that there is an opening for real self-determination in the territory.
1: Neil, question for you about that. Was there different designs initially when you all came together, or was this a design that you had some universal agreement on when you both said, let's work on this?
0: So Addie and I had some kind of overarching thoughts and ideas, certainly in terms of the values that we wanted to approach our work through. But really for the first year, the biggest part of our focus was listening to and engaging the folks in each of the 5 territories and also the diaspora. So there's 3.6 million people that live across the 5 territories, over 6 million from the diaspora living throughout the states. And we held several dozen listening sessions across all the territories and really wanted to just hear from folks about how they thought about these issues, what strategies they had for change. And that really was the foundation of how we have now procreated together how we approach litigation or lobbying the federal government, or how we build our coalitions and ecosystem, how we approach storytelling or narrative change. And this is an important year, and we see a lot of opportunity here as we approached the 250th anniversary of the Declaration of Independence. And so this was an express rejection of colonial rule by the United States in 1776. And then 125 years under the Insular Cases, which are a series of Supreme Court decisions after 1898, the same era, decided by largely the same court as Plessy versus Ferguson, which institutionalized racial segregation. And those decisions established this colonial legal framework that gave the federal government unilateral power to act across these island territories without any promise of political rights, without any promise of self-determination. And that, in effect, normalized this undemocratic colonial rule, which continues to this day. And we are engaging in the courts, in Congress, in our communities, to really have this reckoning that Addie spoke of, to have a recognition that colonial rule exists, that the nature of the relationship with the United States and its territory, the people and its territories, is undemocratic and colonial. That's wrong, and that it needs to end now. So there's really three elements of it: a recognition that the problem exists, that it's morally, constitutionally, and under human rights frameworks wrong, and then that it really, there has to be a sense of urgency and action, that this isn't just an academic or theoretical question, but one that deserves the urgent attention of policymakers in Washington, of leaders in each of the territories, that it's just not okay and should not be allowed to continue. And we've seen some progress towards that, just even over the last 3 years that we've been working together. But we see at this particular moment in time, as the United States is talking about the colonial rule that it was able to push off in 1776, how should people think about consent of the governed today with respect to the 3.6 million people living in the territory? So this is a very important moment. We're really excited. We have a lot of different efforts we have going on to try to engage people around this conversation. And part of it is, I think Addie and I are both just very optimistic people. Every day when we're doing hard emotional work, it's challenging. We work with a lot of amazing people, and we have to maintain that hope that we really can make a progress on these issues together. And we really have started seeing a lot of that.
1: So getting to this aspect of capitalizing on the moment and focusing on what the historical nature of 2026 brings, as well as your three-year anniversary, what does progress look like from where you were 3 years ago?
2: Yeah, I think, you know, has been a roller coaster because of how fast it has been, but also because how even the public in the United States is listening, I think, more attentively now. At first, like Neil said, we began by listening, by building a cross-territorial coalition that started with 40 people, around 40 people in our first summit in New York City in 2023. And that now has around 100 people that have signed up, and that we meet quarterly and have six committees. We started with five committees, now it's six committees. It has expanded from, you know, basic legal and participatory advocacy techniques to encompass narrative and cultural change through the arts. So we expanded to the arts, then activating artists to think about our colonial realities and our, like, dream about different futures through the arts. And so we've been working with that. And we have been able to develop an environment and democracy fellowship, because one of the things that was central to the conversations we had in all communities, Hallie, all of them, was the concern for the environment and the increasing disasters, because we both in the Pacific and in the Caribbean, we are both, all the territories are in the pathway of storms, typhoons, they call it in the Pacific. We call them hurricanes. A word that comes from the Taino language, huracán. And we have so much same challenges like sea level rise, the whitening of our corals, the change of the temperature, like we get sequía, droughts. And so the Environment and Democracy Fellowship was born because there was this realization very evident of how much we are affected by the changes in climate, by the warming of the earth. And at the same time, the little participation and agency that the territories have in the federal government trying to push for policies, we don't have any agency participation there, but we also don't have agency participation in international bodies either that are working with these issues. So we created the Environment and Democracy Fellowship. Another thing that I can say is the increasing success in our participatory advocacy. I think it was the year before last. It's just that things have gone so fast. The year before last, we were able to advocate with and get 43 Congress people to sign a letter to the Secretary of Justice to condemn the insular cases because of how racist they are. And we got that letter, and then we got a letter, an answer from the Department of Justice saying that they recognize that the insular cases were racist, that they should not be used or part of the this constitutional law, and that they ordered the creation of a directive to stop using the insular cases in the Justice Department. And that was a big win. And we keep, and Neil is the one in charge of the litigation because he is the expert litigator. And we have been keeping participating in several cases, including the defense of American Samoans in Alaska, because American Samoans, they are not recognized, they haven't been recognized as U.S. citizens yet, but they were asked to vote when they were in Alaska, and they voted thinking that they could because it was promoted actively. And then they have been arrested because of exercising a basic fundamental right. And we're working on that. We're working on several. We did an amicus brief in the citizenship case that just passed. Leo was there in the argument, sitting 5 feet from the president of the United States in this historic moment, but making there with solidarity, because if they take away, if they grant unilateral power to the president to interpret the 14th Amendment and take away citizenship to people born in the U.S., how fragile, even more fragile, our citizenship is in the territory who have always been under the mercy of the actions of Congress. And so, yeah, it has been a lot of work, Harry.
1: It's not fair to condense 3 years of work in a 10-minute, 5-minute, or 2-minute soundbite. It's completely inappropriate, and at the same time, it's still educational. And what it gives the audience is a sense of all the tools that you all have in your toolbox. But there's one tool that I'm interested in. U.S. Congress has a lot of power. We all know this. We've seen the deterioration of trust throughout the United States, whether it's domestic or international affairs conducted by not only this presidency, but many other presidencies before that. How do you move that diaspora who to say, okay, we have to speak to our representative about Puerto Rico. We have to speak to our representatives about Guam, America, Samoa. How do we move them to prioritize this?
0: Yeah, I could jump in there. And I think one of the things from my experience in Puerto Rico in 2001 with Vieques, where the people of Puerto Rico were successful against great odds. This was not a foregone conclusion that the military would leave Vieques at all. Like, it had been something that people had been working on for a long time. But you saw in the streets people coming together around a common issue, putting aside whether they were PNP or PDP or and pro-independence, pro-statehood, pro-commonwealth, those differences were set aside to work together towards a common goal. You saw that same kind of energy and mobilization with the Ricky Renuncia time period. So when the people of Puerto Rico come together, when people from territories come together, they really can achieve amazing, difficult, powerful things. And so that gives us hope that there are examples where these very difficult things have been achieved. We don't have a magic recipe for how to do that, to address these broader issues, but we know it can be done. And so that's what we're focused on, is how do we bring people together? How do we find that common ground? How do we not alienate people that actually agree on much more than they disagree on? And so that's the kind of thing that we're focused on. And we're hopeful, again, if people come together within a particular community, across the communities, across the diaspora, if you add it all together, it's over 10 million people. This is a powerful group. But if they're divided, if they're working towards cross purposes, if they're canceling each other out, then it really is difficult to make progress.
2: I just wanted to add to that it is the colonial framework comes with not only the normalization in the U.S., but it comes surrounded with a lot of myths. In each territory, there is a lot of fear. There is a lot of misunderstandings and misconceptions about what the relationship is or how it works or whatnot about the legal framework. And so for us, it has been very important to have those, to promote that cross-territorial conversations, because what sometimes blinds us, one territory, like in Puerto Rico, you suddenly go and look what the situation is in the U.S. Virgin Islands, or you speak to American Samoans and you're like, maybe I was focusing on the wrong thing. Maybe this other angle is also important. And maybe we've been to opposite sides instead of swimming together. And so that's why I really think the value of the cross-territorial work, the capacity of building common ground. A lot of people think, oh no, because each territory is unique. Yes, each territory is unique, but it is then the things in common that then make us powerful to be, and it makes it more powerful when we come together.
1: That level of cross-territorial work is something that I know you're working on this calendar year. So to wrap up this session with you all, I wanted to give the mic to whoever wants to announce all the great work that's being planned in these next several months, to allow that cross-territorial conversation to not only grow, but to have a place where people can go to in the moments that you're talking about right now.
2: Okay, I'll take the lead in that. So as Neil explained, we are working on the 200 campaign. We already started, and we started with Bad Bunny as an intro to this campaign, because Bad Bunny sets the stage. He brings to the scene at a U.S. level the question of what does it mean to be a person that is born and raised in a U.S. territory? What does that mean? How we need to come together in order to keep existing? And that, I think, is a very important message that we were able to transition into the 250th anniversary of the Declaration of Independence and the 125th anniversary of the insurrectionists, and how those two reflect into how to this day the United States has a democratic project that has not been able to materialize for all the people under its sovereignty. And that's very important. So we're doing several activities around that, many learning sessions with bar associations in colleges, in law schools, but also we're doing a briefing in June in Washington, D.C., June 4th. So we're still working on the details of that, but it's going to be a very exciting briefing. Can I announce the special guest name of the briefing? We are having Daniel Immerwahr, the author of How to Hide an Empire, to be with us in that briefing in June 4th. That book, I have to say to everybody that is listening, How to Hide an Empire, is an amazing book where you can learn not only about Puerto Rico, but about all the territories and how the U.S. hid the fact that it had colonies. And we're doing several conferences, learning sessions in Washington, D.C., New York City. Neil is going to go to the Pacific in July to do some CLEs in the Northern Mariana Islands and Guam. I'm probably going to be back in the Pacific in October to do some work with the artists, because we keep doing work with the artists. And throughout, we are going to be doing litigation and learning sessions and all the other work that we are constantly doing.
1: Neil, where can people find more information about Right to Democracy?
0: Yeah, people can check us out on social media, Right to Democracy, Right the number 2 Democracy. We're on Instagram, Facebook, and a bunch of other ones. You can visit our website, righttodemocracy.us. That's Right T-O democracy.us. And we have our website in both English and Spanish. And would love for people to sign up to our newsletter, sign up, like us on social media, follow us for the latest. And this really is, we're working to build a movement. Addie and I certainly can't do this by ourselves. It's going to take all of us together. And so we want to have everyone there marching together in this, towards this common goal of this, which should not be a radical idea of people just having power and agency over the decisions that impact their lives. This is what led to the Declaration of Independence in 1776. This is the foundation of human rights and international law, and it's something that we all can agree on and work on together.
1: Ade, Neil, thank you for being here with us this evening. We're just scratching the surface of what Right to Democracy is building, and I'm making a commitment right now. This is the first of many conversations we'll have in 2026. I want you back at this table in July. We're going to need that temperature check on the Washington briefing and the groundwork in New York City. To my listeners, this isn't a one-off interview. It's a roadmap. We're going to be learning in order to push forward all year long. Thank you both for joining us on The Upstream. Take a second and just listen to that beat. Let the rhythms sink in. We've spent the last hour navigating the maps and the court cases of what I call the shadow America. We've looked at the legal skeletons in our closet, those five territories where 3.5 million of our brothers and sisters are kept in a permanent state of almost. Remember the phrase, almost citizens, almost represented, almost free? Adi and Neil reminded us tonight that a shadow only exists when something is standing in the way of the light. For over 100 years, that something has been a colonial framework that treats our islands like military outposts and its people like second-class subjects. It is a silence that has been enforced by law, but tonight we decided to break it. If you felt the spark tonight, that feeling of wanting to turn your love for your heritage into actual power, and don't let it fade when you turn off this radio. This is where the work begins. Right now, open up your phone, your laptop, your iPad, whatever electronic you use to communicate and live online, and go to righttodemocracy.us. 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Follow Adi and Neil at Right to Democracy, various handles, whether it be Instagram or Twitter. They are building a collective that unites all five territories for the first time in history. This is not a moment where you can just listen to this interview and walk away thinking, what do I do next? It's all laid out in front of you. Whether you're a lawyer, a student, a parent, or someone who is within the diaspora community or a neighbor of a diaspora community who is tired of the status quo, when you go visit these beautiful islands and you wonder, how are the folks living? People are no longer just asking for a seat at the table. They are trying to build a new table entirely, and it's all hands on deck in order to get there. To my kids and to every one of you living in the gap between where you are and where you came from, do not just watch the current reality and let time pass by. Do not let the tide pull you under. Claim your history, claim your power, and whatever you do, change the flow. Thank you, everybody, for listening to The Upstream tonight. I'm Javi Lopez. Stay blessed.

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0: 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Welcome to Cruisin' the Decades Global Edition. 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This is a journey through music history from someone with a rather ridiculous record collection. Here's your host for Cruising the Decades, Brad Savage.
1: There's so much music to enjoy and to learn all about. Welcome to Cruising the Decades, 100 years of music. And we are going to start way back, over 100 years ago. We start in the teens and then the 20s and then the 1930s and then the 40s. One song per decade. And we're starting with one of the original, very, very popular singers of recorded music. Singer Arthur Fields, popular in the teens and 20s. This song is written by arguably one of the most famous pop songwriters of all time. This is an Irving Berlin tune. At the time, Irving Berlin said it was the best song he had ever written. And it's a little bit scandalous as well. It's called Along Came Ruth. This is Arthur Fields from 1914 on Cruisin' the Decade.

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This is Cruisin' the Decades, Global Edition.

That's what they like to call up there in a class all alone. The only way for them to lose is to cheat them. You may tie them, but you'll never beat them. Spread your stuff, boy, you won't do nothing different. Hey,

cruising through the decades. We're in the mid-1920s with Clarence Williams' Blue Five. That's a pretty remarkable song in music history. It's called Cakewalkin' Babies from Home from 1925. Clarence Williams' Blue Five was actually a studio band in the early 20s, and they had quite the biography of players. Holy moly, this was a young Louis Armstrong and a young Coleman Hawkins, Buster Bailey, Bubber Miley, Don Redman, and Sidney Beckett, and they were all in Clarence Williams' Blue Five. So that is remarkable early music in recorded music and jazz popular music history. It's Cruising the Decades. We do one song per decade and 100 years of music. I love the early years. I'm glad you're tuned in early to hear the 20s and 30s and 40s selections. Those are always such interesting songs. Heck, you might even learn something. Let's go into the 1930s now. We're going to fast forward to 1939 with Charlie Burse and his Memphis Mudcats. This is a real fun song, a real fun, playful call and response with Baby You Win, 1939 on Cruisin' the Decades.

But look here, baby, I'm trying to win. Come on, honey, hand me your hand. Lay me little skin, you win, I say. Lay me little skin, you win. Yeah!

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Over 100 years of music. 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

When you're near, the room seems to brighten. The sun comes streaming through your eyes. 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

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Heaven close to your chin, my chin, when you smile the way you do. Little curly hair in a high chair, my day begins and ends with you.

joined the Dorsey Band right alongside Bob Eberle. But yeah, if you're a parent, you can certainly relate to that song. And the days starting and ending with the small child, or children in our family's case. We are raising two young boys, age 9 and 6. This is Cruising the Decades, 100 years of music, now heard on 26 different radio stations in North America and Canada, and across Europe on shortwave channel 292. I'd like to take a moment here and say a few words about WRMI, Radio Miami International Shortwave. They have studios in Miami and Okeechobee, Florida, and they were badly damaged in the wrath of Hurricane Ian. In fact, all of their frequencies went off the air for a time. They have 14 transmitters and 23 different antenna systems that saw a lot of damage in the aftermath of Hurricane Ian. Slowly but surely, they've been getting their stations back up on the air, including both frequencies where this show is broadcast. Both of the large North American frequencies, 9395 kilohertz and 5950 kilohertz, were the first two to come back for WRMI. So great news. And we are using this platform to share the information to other listeners that most of the frequencies as of this production time are not yet back on the air. The station saw extensive damage and transmission lines down, and some of the guide wires were down. So it's a big cleanup and a muddy field. And I bet there's alligators. I bet there's a lot of alligators because they're out at Okeechobee, Florida, right near Lake Okeechobee. Well, one thing about shortwave listeners, we get by far the most correspondence from our shortwave listeners on this show. So I'd like to say hello to George in Altoona, Pennsylvania, tuned in on 5950. In fact, we've got a request for George coming up later tonight. Also on Radio Miami International, hello to Mark in Charlestown, West Virginia, and Richard in St. Albert, Alberta, Canada. Hello to Chris in Parkersburg, West Virginia, John in Walpole, Massachusetts, and we also have greetings to Jason in Allens, Tennessee, Charles tuning in Detroit, Michigan area, and Ryan in Geneva, New York, upstate New York. So a ton of people catch this show each week on shortwave WRMI. So here's to a swift and easy recovery of all their shortwave transmitters. We're also on WBCQ, The Planet from Monticello, Maine. No hurricane damage there. And of course, Channel 292 in Germany. So thank you for tuning in. It doesn't matter if you're listening on an FM independent community station or an internet station or AM radio or digital HD radio or shortwave. But I will say this, the shortwave listeners are the most eager to send us listening reports and song requests. You can get in touch, Brad at thesummit.fm. That's Brad at thesummit.fm. I come to you from a station called The Summit in Akron, Ohio, USA. Black Keys, Pretenders, Devo, LeBron James, it's all from Akron, Ohio. Music continues into the 1950s. This is a great one here. A true all-time troubadour of the Nashville sound and early country music. We're about to play a song from Eddie Arnold, a revered country singer for over six decades. He scored 147 songs on the Billboard country charts. He sold more than 85 million records in his career. He has the second most chart appearances, second only to the possum, George Jones. Well, this is Eddie Arnold, 1952. I love the clever wordplay on this song. A full-time job on Cruising the Decade.

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This is Cruisin' the Decades, heard on the greatest independent radio stations across North America and the world. 100 years of music on Cruisin' the Decades, globally.

Well, there's kind of a Beatles-esque sound on that song, but it is certainly not the Beatles. It's the Knickerbockers from 1965, a band formed in Bergenfield, New Jersey. And I chose that as our 60s song because it's one of my favorites on the Nuggets box set collection, which just turned 50 years old on October 2nd, 2022. The Nuggets compilation started in 1972 and grew to an ongoing series and then got picked up and reissued on CD by Rhino Records in the 90s. And then there was the Nuggets box set. And then there was the British Nuggets artifacts. And then there was the Children of Nuggets. So it's an ongoing series devoted to 60s garage and psychedelic music. And there was already a revival or a resurgence of interest in that era. The first Nuggets compilation came out in 72, and it was put together by Lenny Kaye, a music writer and record store clerk in New York. He would later become the lead guitarist of the Patti Smith Group. And now Nuggets itself is 50 years old. And if you love classic influential music, you got to dig up a Nuggets compilation. In fact, British music historian John Savage, no relation, wrote in his History of UK Punk Rock, England's Dreaming, that he feels Nuggets was the major influence on punk bands and the development of the punk rock sound in the United States and the United Kingdom. So that was the Knickerbockers. That was Lies on Cruising the Decades, 100 Years of Music. Heard on all the greatest independent and local radio stations up and down the dial, including Charlottesville, Virginia, Real Oldies 97.9 The Wren, and on Nashville's independent radio, Lightning 100. Cruising the Decades is heard on the gamut in the Washington, D.C. area via WTOP Radio HD3. We're also on in Canada's north on CKLB Radio in Yellowknife and all across the Northwest Territories. And KMSU, the Maverick, broadcasting from Minnesota State University, Mankato. It's Cruising the Decades with 100 Years of Music. And now for our 1970s selection, we'll start at the very beginning of the 70s with a landmark act that changed everything. I mean, they really had a lot to say and a new original sound with which to say it. I'm talking about Black Sabbath. Early stomping grounds for the legendary Ozzy Osbourne, Geezer Butler, Bill Ward, and Tony Iommi. This is off the first album from 1970. Here's N.I.B., Black Sabbath, on Cruisin' the Decades.

After amassing an absurd record library that takes up his entire basement, host Brad Savage decided to share over 100 years of music with the world from super-powered shortwave broadcasters via internet streaming and on the top independent community and music radio stations across North America and the world. This is Cruisin' the Decades, 100 Years of Music.

catchy little pop rock number that is from the UK band The Primitives, Crash, on Cruise in the Decades from 1988, a song that had a mid-90s revival because it was in a very popular film, at least a super popular film in America, Dumb and Dumber, a Farrelly Brothers comedy film starring Jim Carrey and Jeff Daniels. In fact, I was just looking up, that film was made for $17 million. Sounds like a lot of money, but at the box office, it delivered $247 million in revenue. So that film was two thumbs up, a big smash hit, a great soundtrack, The Primitives, Crash, right here on Cruisin' the Decades. We also had Black Sabbath, 1970, off their first album with NIB. I'm Brad Savage in Akron, Ohio, USA. Send us your reception report and your song request for a future episode. Where are you located? 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Email Brad at thesummit.fm. I had a few of our Cruise in the Decades regulars ask if we would play a song from Coolio this week after the untimely passing of 90s hip-hop superstar Coolio. He was just 59 years old. And in fact, one of our shortwave listeners, George, in Altoona, Pennsylvania, sent in an e-request for this song. George listens to a Saturday night broadcast on 5950 kilohertz shortwave from Radio Miami International. He sent me a real nice message saying this song was just inescapable in the 90s, an absolute monster hit. Coolio had a number of those throughout the 90s. Artist Leon Ivey Jr., better known as Coolio, was 59 years old. And this is Gangsta's Paradise, 1995, on Cruisin' the Decade.

remembering Coolio with Gangster's Paradise, our 1990s pick this week on Cruise in the Decades. Coolio was 59 years old. That song is actually sampled from a song by Stevie Wonder called Pastime Paradise from his classic 1976 double album, Songs in the Key of Life. I'm Brad Savage on a 100-year musical time travel journey, a full century in song. This is Cruise in the Decades, and now we turn the page to the 21st century. In 2003, in the United Kingdom, a trio came out known as the Pipettes. They were put together by super producer Robert Berry, and the idea was that they would revive the classic girl group Phil Spector pop sound, but give it kind of a modern twist. They had a couple of great records that are just so much fun. This is from 2007. It is the Pipettes, and it's called Your Kisses Are Wasted on Me on Cruise in the Decades.

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0: you got to hold on. Got to hold on. You got to hold on.
1: You're listening to Cruise in the Decades, 100 years of music. That was a big one in 2012, one of the biggest breakthrough albums and bands. That was Alabama Shakes with Hold On, led by Brittany Howard, who has now been doing some solo material. But they were a critical success. They were nominated for 3 Grammy Awards. And then on the second album in 2015, Sound and Color, they actually won 4 Grammy Awards. Really critically heralded band. That was Hold On by Alabama Shakes on Cruise in the Decades. And it's 100 years of music. It is a time travel journey from way back then straight up till now, and we're up to the 2020s. This song has
2: You're
1: been in my head.
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0: Once more, it's time to sit back, relax, and listen to another episode in the ongoing story of Amos and Andy. Andy has been found. Last night, purely by accident, Amos and the Kingfish, while waiting for the wives to finish a meeting at the Kingfish's home, discovered Andy's whereabouts. As the scene opens now, we find Amos, the Kingfish, Henry Van Porter, and Andy's office waiting for a telephone call from Andy. The boys are very excited. Here they are.
1: Well, Henry, just like I say, me and Amos went to a moving picture show. They had the latest newsreel there.
2: Yes, yes, go ahead.
3: It was a late newsreel because it had some scenes in there around here that was took on the 4th of July about the fireworks. And we was in the theater on the 5th, the night of the 5th.
1: Well, you know, when they has these big championship prize fights, the next morning you can see the pictures at a moving picture show.
2: Well, go ahead, tell me what happened.
1: Well, we got in the theater and the newsreel was on. The first scene was some about people getting hurt shooting fireworks. The next thing that happened, they had a scene about the Mauritania, some new boat. And the fellas say Atlanta, Georgia. What'd he say, Amos?
3: Well, he say something about Atlanta, Georgia, annual jitterbug contest. People from all over the South was there and say that it was a big thing in Atlanta down at Decatur Street.
1: Showed a lot of people in a dance hall shouting and carrying on, and it was time to award the prizes.
2: Yes, yes, go ahead.
3: Then the announcer said that a wealthy or a rich colored boy returns to his home from a big success in New York to give the first prize in the jitterbug contest, and sure enough, Andy is on the screen.
2: You mean to tell me that Andy's in moving pictures?
1: He was in the newsreel. He had a great big loving cup in his hand. He was saying how happy he is to be back in his hometown.
3: We got so excited we hollered right out in the theater.
2: Well, then Andy is in Atlanta.
1: We done notified the police here that Andy's down there. Yeah, they got a hold of him. And then I got in touch with him through the lodge and we sent him a telegram.
3: That's what we was waiting for here now, is a long distance call from Andy.
2: He's going to call up here?
3: Yeah, here's a telegram from him.
1: Yeah, read that again, Amos.
3: See here. Received your telegram. Everything okay. Will call you 8 o'clock your time at my office tonight. How did I look in moving pictures? Signed, Andy.
2: Well, I can't get over this. You mean to tell me that he's been in Atlanta all this time?
3: I don't know where he's been.
1: Neither do I. All I know is he's been down there.
2: The whole country's looking for him, and he's in Atlanta.
1: The police checked up through the Atlanta police and got a hold of him down there. And then when I telegraphed to the Mystic Knights of the Sea, Atlanta Lodge, they got a hold of the police down there, and they found out about him where he was and all.
2: Now, the question is, did the crooks take him down there?
1: Well, we don't know.
3: I went over to see the police, but they ain't got the crooks yet.
2: Well, that's the strangest of all strange things. You found him in a newsreel picture.
1: Yeah. Me and...

0: what he knows.
1: He was supposed to call up here. Well, maybe he's late getting to a telephone. Maybe he's down there telling the police all he knows.
0: But in the moving picture, there he was with a walking stick, a big flower on his coat, and a derby sitting on the side of his head, and he had glasses with a ribbon on them.
1: He was really putting on the dog. I was so happy, though, last night to know that he was all right that I couldn't go to sleep. Me and Ruby sit up till 1 o'clock and talked about it.
0: Well, I just can't get over it. But it's one thing I want to talk to you all about.
1: Yes, go ahead.
0: Amos, you is a fella that is fair and square, and you know that I is fair and square.
1: Yeah, well, what is you getting at?
0: Well, I was going to claim the reward money for myself.
1: The reward money for what?
0: Well, there was a reward of $2,500 or $2,600 for Andy, and I found him.
1: Well, I don't know if they're going to pay a reward or nothing like that. Not that I expect no reward money, but it looks like we found him together.
2: I thought that both of you went to the moving picture show together.
1: We did go to the moving picture show together. Well, I don't think we can get the reward money. On the other hand, I don't think that you got him no quicker than I did.
0: Don't forget, Amos, when Andy's picture come on the screen, I was the one that said first, I say, look at there, there's Andy.
1: Well, you didn't have to tell me it was Andy. I seed it the same as you did. I was just dumbfounded.
0: But I was the one that spoke first and say, there's Andy.
2: Well, who bought the tickets to go into the theater?
0: Well, Amos happened to pay for the tickets. It wasn't but 20 cents apiece.
2: But that's got something to do with it.
0: But don't forget, I wasn't going to let Amos pay my way in the theater. I was going to pay him back. So here, it was 20 cents. I'll give you the 20 cents now.
2: As attorney for Amos, I would tell him not to take the money.
1: The what?
2: As your attorney, I say not to take the 20 cents.
1: As my attorney?
2: This may save you a lot of money, Amos, this advice.
0: Wait a minute.
2: Now, just a minute. I will take charge of Amos's case for 25%. Amos, consider me your lawyer.
1: Well, what is this you talking about?
2: Amos, step out in front with me a minute. I want to talk to you private. Excuse us a minute, Kingfish.
0: All right, you go on. Stand out in the curbstone. You're starting out like an alley lawyer already.
2: Now, Amos, I want to say this, that you deserve the reward if anybody deserves it.
1: Well, I don't think either one of us ought to get the reward for that. You see, the fella that took the moving picture deserves the money if anybody's going to get a reward. I think the telephone's ringing there.
2: Will you answer the telephone, Kingfish?
0: Hello. Yes, just a minute. Amos, Henry, come on in. Atlanta, Georgia's calling.
2: He's coming.
0: Here, Amos, you better talk to him.
1: Hello? Hello?
0: The operator say just a second.
1: Hello?
3: Hello.
1: Hello, Andy?
3: Oh, there, Amos.
1: Where in the world is you, Andy? We've been wearing our heads off.
3: I was in Atlanta, Georgia. I a big shot down here.
1: Is you all right?
3: I's all right. I's the biggest man in town. I made a speech today at a lunch club.
1: How did you get down there?
3: I gave the first prize away for the Jitterbug contest. How did I look in the moving pictures?
1: You looked all right. Tell me this, Andy. How did you get to Atlanta?
3: They're giving me a big party down here tonight. Everybody thinks I's a big man down here. My pictures is in the newspaper.
1: When is you coming back, Andy?
3: Well, I was going to catch a train tonight, but I don't think I can leave till tomorrow now.
1: What's the matter?
3: Don't say nothing about this, but I's in love.
1: Well, come on back up here, Andy.
3: Yeah, well, I'll stop by New York on my way around the world. I like traveling. I think I'll go around the world.
1: When will you be here?
3: Well, if this gal gets any sweeter, it'll be 2 more weeks. But don't worry, I'll get along all right. I's the biggest man in town. I'm not looking at moving pictures.

At last, Andy's been found, and Amos is all excited. But now that Andy's found another girl, there's no telling when he's going to come back. This is Ed Bolton, inviting you to tune in once again tomorrow for another episode in the ongoing story of Amos and Andy.

That was Frank Sinatra telling us what it's like in old London town when it's foggy. Now this is Ed Bolton saying so long for Amos and Andy.

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Welcome to Flutzito Junction. I'm Scott Kukler. Each episode, we bring you the best music of all genres from throughout the world. And this week, we'll be speaking with Steve Gaspar from the Hollywood All-Stars. Steve is a Grammy-nominated songwriter, former Epic CBS recording artist, and keyboardist for James Brown, B.B. King, Gene Cornish of the Rascals, and Peter Criss of Kiss. With the Hollywood All-Stars, Gaspar has put together a supergroup of session royalty for their latest release titled Field of Grace through Deco Entertainment. The band will hit the Suffolk Theater on Long Island on Friday, May 12th, and you can get more information on that on the web at hollywoodallstars.net. In the meantime, we'll kick things off with the title track from the new album, Here's Field of Grace on Flutzito Junction.

0: All right, great. So let's jump right into it. The name of the band is the Hollywood All-Stars, and aside from yourself, it's basically a conglomeration of studio guys, if I'm not mistaken, right? I mean, the credentials here that I'm reading for everybody are pretty amazing.
1: Yeah, Scott, you know what? I'm really blessed to be able to be surrounding myself with these people. I mean, in addition to myself, we have two front people. One is Tommy Bowes. Tommy was the male singer with Tower of Power for years and years. The other one, is Tiffany, was signed to Quincy Jones' record label. She is just outstanding. Our horn section, the Uptown Horns, played with the Rolling Stones. They did the whole Steel Wheels tour. And then they went on to play with Jay Giles, David Johansen, the New York Dolls, a whole host of people. Just incredible horn section. The bass player, Scott Spray, toured with Johnny Winter for 15 years, and prior to that was playing in the Edgar Winter Band, so he's got a big connection to Johnny and Edgar Winter, and I mean, it just goes on and on. Like I said, I feel very fortunate to be able to be surrounding myself with this caliber of people.
0: It sort of, in a way, reminds me of, it's obviously more contemporary than either of these two bands I'm about to mention, but in a way, it reminds me of both Steely Dan and Toto.

0: in that it's guys at the top of their field and really producing music at an extremely high level. And the music doesn't sound overproduced or too pre-manufactured. Primarily, Field of Grace, which I know is a track that you're responsible for, has got a really... It does have a little bit of that studio pro feel to it, but it's also got a little bit of a psychedelic edge with the guitar stuff that's going on. Tell me a little more about that track.
1: Well, you know, first of all, I got to tell you, I'm honored to even be mentioned in the same sentence as either Steely Dan or Toto. I mean, two of my very favorite bands. I want to give credit where credit is due. I had a co-producer on Field of Grace, who was our guitarist, Andy Abel. In addition to being a brilliant guitarist, who he played with Blood, Sweat, and Tears and Talking Heads, and the list goes on and on. But Andy was a really great shoulder for me to lean on when it came to the production and getting it to sound, you know, we didn't want it to sound overproduced, but at the same time, there is a certain amount of polish that comes into play when you're dealing with musicians of this caliber. But we do like having a little bit of that rock edge. And, you know, it's funny, a couple of times he and I looked at each other and we're thinking, how would you describe this band to someone? And the name Toto came up more than once. And as I said, I'm flattered to even be able to, you know, be mentioned in the same sentence as them.
0: Well, rightfully so. The as I said before, musicianship is at an extremely high level. And what are the challenges of... I'm sure that dealing with such professionals makes it easier in a way, but the large group idea, you know, it's almost like dealing with an orchestra. What are the challenges there?
1: Oh, God. Well, you know what? The first word that comes to mind is scheduling.
0: Yeah.
1: It's a 13-piece band, which, you know, people have told me, you're nuts, what are you trying to do? Or you know, it is kind of a large undertaking. But Scott, I have to tell you, my passion has always been the real deal, a big Hammond organ with a real horn section and background vocals, and that whole big arena sound is my passion. The biggest challenge for me is scheduling. I mean, I'm very fortunate that everyone that's involved in the project is very thrilled to be here and to be a part of it, which that in itself takes some pressure off. But these are guys that are in the studio playing and recording and touring with people nonstop all the time. So to schedule a show and to get all these people on the stage at the same time is one of my biggest challenges, if not the biggest.
0: How about some of your personal influences, specifically with regards to the keyboard, just based on your age, which is roughly close to my age? You must have been exposed to some of the greats going back as far as the 60s and even earlier. I mean, the rock greats, you know, Keith Emerson or John Lord or some of the soul and R&B, you know, Jimmy Smith and guys like that. Tell us a little bit about who really lit a fire under your ass for this.
1: Well, you know, my background, Scott, I mean, my dad was a classical symphonic musician. And when I was 4 and a half, he decided I was going to start taking piano lessons. And it was pretty much from the time I was 4 to 14, strictly classical. It was really nothing but that. Which, you know, even though that didn't end up being the direction I went to go professionally, it served me very well throughout the years. And then, of course, as I'm sure you've heard from many people that you talk to, there was that fateful evening that the Beatles are on the Ed Sullivan Show. And, yeah, that turned my life in a whole different direction. And, you know, because I was a piano player back in those days, most bands were guitar-driven. Yeah, there were some guys, you know, Jerry Lee Lewis and stuff that played piano. But to be in a band, there was no way you were going to bring a piano around. So, you know, the next best thing was to try to find a little electric organ. And listening to the Doors and the Animals, you know, I ended up with a little Farfisa portable organ. And then once I was exposed to the sound of a Hammond B3, and that could have been through Santana, the Rascals.
0: The Rascals.
1: The sound of that Hammond organ became something that to this day excites me, and I decided that when I was going to put the Hollywood All-Stars together, that was going to be a priority. If we couldn't do it with a Hammond organ, we weren't going to do the show. And we've managed to be very successful doing it. It is a little, you know, tricky sometimes with backline, not to mention that we need a stage big enough for 13 people. But those, I would say, were my first influences. I sort of went from classical into kind of a rock direction, the rock funk thing, you know?
0: Well, you know, we love that Hammond organ sound down here on Long Island. Back in the 60s and 70s, that was the quote-unquote Long Island sound. If you look at bands like Vanilla Fudge and
1: yeah, Rascals, Vanilla Fudge, exactly, and those were my, and to this day still are my heroes.
0: Yeah.
1: You know, I was fortunate a couple of years ago, right before the pandemic hit, I got called to do some shows with Gene Cornish, who was the guitar player from the Rascals.
0: Yeah,
1: he and Felix at the time weren't touring together, so he put together his own act. And, you know, to be able to do all Felix's Hammond organ parts, and those songs are incredible.
0: Oh, yeah.
1: It was a thrill to be able to do all those songs and be able to be fortunate enough to be playing the Hammond, all of Felix's parts. Just incredible. Vanilla Fudge, same thing. When I was a kid and I first, you know, got turned on to Keep Me Hanging On, that just sent chills up and down my spine. And I knew that, you know, that's what I wanted to do.
0: I don't want to focus too much. I know we're here to talk about the Hollywood All-Stars, but there are too many good things in your personal past for me to pass up on asking about. The first one I've got to ask about is, what was it like doing anything around or for James Brown?
1: You know, oh my gosh. You know, I wish that we had had more photographs of that evening. The one that came out of it, that came out the best, was a picture of my mother, believe it or not, Scott, with James. And first of all, the guy was an icon. He was just incredible. I mean, this man went out and did a show. The show was at the Shakespeare Theater in Stratford, Connecticut. And I don't think we started until maybe 11 o'clock or so. And at 2 in the morning, James is still calling solos. I mean, he was just unbelievably energetic. And to be able to stand on stage with him and witness his prowess, you know, the way he commands an audience, commands his band.
0: Well, he was people forget he was an instrumentalist too, right? Wasn't he a keyboard player early on?
1: Yes, he was. As a matter of fact, there were a couple of songs he pushed me aside and said, took over on the Hammond.
0: Wow.
1: He was a very decent Hammond player, and he knew his stuff. For sure.

0: I've also got to ask you about Peter Criss, and the reason I got to ask is because I feel like he's one of those guys that, as a drummer anyway, and I'm not a drummer, I'm the world's worst drummer, but I feel like Peter Criss is one of those guys who, as a drummer, kind of gets sort of short shrift from everybody. You know, when people talk about the great rock drummers, it's always the same guy, you know, Neil Peart or Ginger Baker or whatever. But Peter Criss, I mean, he studied with Gene Krupa. Did you see any evidence of his jazz chops?
1: Yes, and, you know, I agree with you 100%. Peter does tend to get swallowed up in the whole Kiss mythology, you know, and I think that, unfortunately for him, it does sometimes take away from his virtuosity on the drums. You know, the way I came to work with him, he had, this is right when he left Kiss, had moved to New Canaan, Connecticut, and like the same situation similarly that I told you about Gene Gornish, Peter decided he was going to put his own band together, and through a series of events and friends and connections, I ended up being his keyboard player. And we did some recording. We were actually, believe it or not, Scott, rehearsing in my parents' basement in Trumbull, Connecticut. Now, you got to picture this. Here we are, the ultimate basement band. Peter shows up not only with his drum kit, but a complete setup, including the gong, carrying a gong down into my parents' basement. I wish I had pictures and recordings of this. But he was a very cool guy. I mean, and you want to talk about stories.
0: Oh, I'm sure. Yeah.
1: Oh, my gosh.
0: We may not be able to repeat those here. But
1: exactly. You know what I'm talking about.
0: Yeah.
1: It was a very cool situation. It was a lot of fun, for sure.
0: Well, listen, we're talking about Fields of Grace. It's the Hollywood All-Stars, and here on Long Island, people will get the opportunity to see the band on Friday, May 12th at the Suffolk Theater in Riverhead, the headline, the Hamptons series, and really looking forward to that. On that topic, I'm going to try something new here. I haven't really asked this question before, but do you remember and can you describe your very first experience playing in front of an audience?
1: Oh, gosh. You know what? The first one that comes to mind, and this is going to sound kind of silly, but it's true. I mentioned that I had started piano at 4.5 years old. It would probably be my first piano recital, and I don't even know if I was 5 yet. But it was at a library in Southport, Connecticut. Here I am, a little kid, sitting on the bench. My feet didn't even come close to touching the ground. And I can remember playing a couple of songs from the John Thompson book.
0: Oh, sure, I know that book.
1: I've been on stage from that point on, so I'm probably 4.5, 5 years old. You know, I've done and been fortunate to be able to play with so many great bands and great people. You know, I wanted to carry all of that same energy and feeling onto the Hollywood All-Stars. And I think that what people can expect is to see 13 people from, you know, various recording situations and touring situations on stage together having a ball. And that's, you know, people have said to me time after time, you guys look like you're having so much fun. The Hollywood All-Stars is all about that. Yes, we're trying to promote the record, but we also include songs by many of the artists that we've had the fortune to tour and record with. You know, as I mentioned, Scott had played with Edgar Winter. We'll throw an Edgar Winter song in. The Horn Section's played with the Rolling Stones, so we'll throw a Stones song in. And it's a very cool way for us to tie that together with our original material so that it's sort of a seamless transition where people are hearing our original songs, but at the same time they're hearing songs they're familiar with. So it's a very cool concert. It's really a lot of fun.
0: Well, the name of the band is the Hollywood All-Stars. The name of the album is Fields of Grace. It's available through all the major streaming sites, and you can even, I noticed today, get a copy of the hard CD and order it right through Spotify, actually. There is a link. Or you could just save yourself some time and go right to the website. TheHollywoodAllStars.net is the website. And, of course, we're looking forward to seeing the band live Friday, May 12th, headline the Hamptons at the Suffolk Theater in Riverhead, New York. Steve, I want to thank you for your time. I really appreciate it so much, and best of luck to you in the future.
1: Scott, thank you. The pleasure's been all mine, and likewise, thank you. I appreciate your help promoting the show. Thanks a lot. We're looking forward to a good crowd that night.
0: I'll be there, and it's my pleasure. Thank you so much.
1: My pleasure, too. Thanks, Scott.

very much, Dornberger. Welcome one and all to Behave Your Night, that famous funny old record show playing the music from the first half of the 20th century. It's what we like to call classic pop and jazz. We've got a lot of classics here. We've got some funny stuff here by Van and Schenk. We'll hear from a fabulous German act, Peter Egelhoff. We'll even hear from Ben Bernie's Hotel Roosevelt Orchestra. Why don't we start things off with a song from the 1920s, splendidly updated for the 1930s, by Bob Crosby's Bobcats. It's called Hindustan on Behavioral Night.

0: starting things off on Behavior Night, that's Sweet Liza, L-I-Z-A, by the Kentucky Grasshoppers on a banner record from April 4th of 1929. Yes, and the Kentucky Grasshoppers are an Irving Mills organization, Jimmy McPartland on cornet, and possibly somebody named Tommy Thunin on trumpet, Jack Teagarden on trombone, Jimmy Dorsey on the clarinet, Gil Roden on the alto, Larry Binion on the tenor, Vic Brightus on piano, Dick Morgan on banjo, Harry Goodman, Benny's brother, on the tuba, and Ray Baduke on drums. Before that, Hindustan. It's Bob Crosby's Bobcats, recorded on John L.'s birthdate, February 6th in 1939. That one also has Ray Baduke on drums, but it also has Billy Butterfield on trumpet, Warren Smith on trombone, Irving Fazola on clarinet, Eddie Miller on tenor, Bob Zirke on the piano, Nappy Lamar on guitar, Bob Haggart on string bass, and Ray Baduke on drums. And of course, in Bob Crosby's Bobcats, you had four, count them, four New Orleanians there. Irving Fazola, actually Irving Prestopnik was his real name, Eddie Miller on tenor sax, Nappy Lamar, and Ray Baduke, all born in New Orleans and playing with Bob Crosby's little splinter group there, Bob Crosby's Bobcats. What a wonderful way to start Behavior Night. Sir Jack Scratchy here on this side of the microphone and John L. on the other side. Hello, everybody. Let's hear another one here. Let's hear The Rhythm King by Ben Burney and his Hotel Roosevelt Orchestra.
1: Listen to the Rhythm King. Listen to him play that thing. Oh, la la la la la, he's some sensation. Listen to the saxophone laying on a minor tone. Oh, wah wah da dee wah wah, sweet syncopation. He makes you rock like a chair. He's off the air. He's just like wine. Quiver and shake. He takes a break. Wrinkles off your spine. Dreary music so intense. All you feel is it's a sense. Oh, Lord, Lord, Lord, let's do the Rhythm King.

Swinging little number there from Berlin, from 1937. Peter Iglehoff, I-G-L-E-H-O-F-F. He's a pianist, he's singing, and that's called Lieder einmal so viel als so wenig geküsst. Something to the effect of Dear Kissed Once Too Much as Too Few. A composition by Peter Iglehoff, most of them were. One of the swingingest swing musicians in the Germany at that time. Of course, you know who in the you know what party caught up with him eventually, and he eventually stopped playing swing music, went on to be a concert pianist. Yes, Peter Iglehoff. And before that, of course, Ben Burney and his Hotel Roosevelt Orchestra with the Speed Boys. Ben Burney, of course, on September 25th of 1928, and in the band at this time. Well, you've got Donald Bryan and Phil Hart on trumpets, Paul Wigan on trombone, Len Cavish, Dick Stabile, and Jack Pettis on the reed section, Nick Gerlach on violin, of course, Al Goering on piano, Clay Bryson on banjo, Merrill Klein on tuba. We have Dylan Ober on the drums. Yes, this is Behavior Night, that famous, funny old record show. We're spinning a bunch of good ones, interesting ones, like that Electrola record from Germany that we just played. Why don't we hear the Farewell Blues? The Farewell Blues by the Virginians. Paul Whiteman's little group, led by Ross Gorman. Yes, check it out.

Ha, that's Dr. Harry Shilkret. Yes, Harry Shilkret, M.D., playing that wah-wah trumpet there. Jack Shilkret's orchestra, Nat Shilkret's brother, both of them are Shilkret's brothers. November 6th of 1924 at the Victor, no one knows what it's all about. And before that, the Virginians doing their best to try to sound like the New Orleans Rhythm Kings, Ross Gorman there trying to imitate Leon Rapolo, but not doing very well in it unless you wanted to be a clown. Farewell Blues, yes, from February 20th, 1923. This is Behavior Night at Famous Funny Old Record Show. We're playing a lot of interesting old records. There's still some stuff that we picked up at the Mechanical Music Extravaganza, and, well, it's good stuff to listen to, snappy stuff. Get your dancing shoes out, and you'll really, really dig it. We're going to have some more good stuff coming up in just a little bit, but first we got to have a little message. Thank you, Radio Angela listeners, for your appreciation. Behavior Night now airs on the first and third Tuesday of every month on Radio Angela, trading time with a new German program, Café Olé. However, the weeks you miss can be heard every Friday afternoon on WBCQ's regular 7490 shortwave signal. 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

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And when I fall asleep at night, it seems you just tiptoe into all my dreams. So I think of no other one ever since I've begun thinking of you.

nice vaudeville thing. Are we auditioning that for our next vaudeville program, John L? Well, I suppose we needed it in this show to fill out the time. Yes. It's a wonderful one, though. A little bit worn, but it's worn for good reason. Gus Van and Joe Schenk, or Schenk, however you wish to pronounce it, they were big headliners on vaudeville. And the song, of course, is very famous. It's an Irving Berlin composition. After you've got what you want, you don't want it. Yes, that's from April 19th of 1920, and Van and Schenk were household names in the vaudeville circuit around this time, played quite a bit, and if you want to hear it modern, well, pick up Volume 1 of the soundtrack of Boardwalk Empire. You can hear Kathy Breyer sing it with Vince Giordano's Nighthawks, yes. Before that, Nat Shilkret and the Victor Orchestra, the full Nat Shilkret Orchestra with a wonderful and rousing performance. Lewis James taking the vocal on Thinking of You from the 5 O'Clock Girl. Calamar and Ruby wrote that. September 29th of 1927. Yes. Behavioral Night, that famous funny old record show, playing some good stuff, some snappy stuff, and a little bit of vaudeville, too. Tried to mix it up, didn't we? Yeah, we did, and I think we got a pretty good mix of stuff. Yes. Why don't we have another vaudeville one? In fact, it's Van and Schenk again. A nice little one here, probably one of their arrangements. It's called You Tell 'Em, right here on Behavioral Night.

You should see that baby of mine. Is she the kind you read about in books? Has she the look? Nowadays a fellow is lucky if he gets one all to himself.

0: tell your heart.
1: You tell him, Fig, I got a date.
0: And would you try and cry if you should part?
1: You tell him, Fence, I got the gate.
0: Is she the only girl you trust?
1: You tell him, Pie, you got the crust.
0: Is she the neatest? Is she the sweetest?
1: You tell him, Pompadour, I must.
0: And does she love her daddy best of all?
1: You tell him, Red, I'm awfully blue.
0: Are you the only one on earth that she can see?
1: She's all for me.
0: And when you kiss her, does she cry for more? And does she know just what she's crying?

All the other fellas must be jealous. Every time you call at her home, they're up a tree. Because you know that she is all for me. They all send her flowers and candy and want to take her out to the shows. She never goes, because she'd rather be alone with me. And do I give her pearls and diamond rings? You tell them, Cliff, I'm just a bluff. And do I give her lots of other things? You tell them, Pepper, you're hot stuff.

Chilcrit and the Victor Orchestra there. Franklin Bauer taking the vocal. A song about the thrills of being in love. Up in the clouds. Yes, October 7th of 1927. We might have heard from Tommy Dorsey on that one. Tommy Dorsey was frequently engaged by Nat Chilcrit. Definitely heard Andy Sinella and Del Stakers in the trumpet section. But large Nat Chilcrit group there at Victor. Before that, Van and Skank once again with a nice little vaudeville number. You could see the two of them on stage with their straw boaters doing the patter back and forth. You tell them. Yes, Van and Skank, June 24th of 1920, over at Columbia Records. Charles Prince is no doubt leading the orchestra, and I believe there's an English horn in that. Yeah, it sounds like it. Yes, a nice little record there. This is Behavior Night, that famous funny old record show. Sir Jack Scratchy here along with John L. Is there anyone we need to say hello to? No. Oh, that's a shame. But we do want to encourage all of you to like us on Facebook, and there's something new. John L. is a part of the Buck and a Quarter Quartet, and you can like them on Facebook. John L. plays violin, and you've got John Bianchi on banjo, and Carl Luckert on guitar, and Ben Mueller on ukulele, and Angus Lowton on the baritone ukulele. Check it out, the Buck and a Quarter Quartet. Like them on Facebook. Why don't we hear another one by George Olson?

0: I bet Eddie King was there bashing that cymbal at the very end in that one. Of course, those are the Virginians. Applesauce is the title of it. Almost a tango, but it says Foxtrot on the label. February 26th of 1923. And before that, Nancy. That's a Neil Morette composition. George Olsen and his music. Louis James taking the vocal. And November 11th of 1924, over at the Victor. Of course, Neil Morey was actually Charles N. Daniels, and he had a few other pseudonyms as well. Wrote a lot of tunes from the 1920s and into the 1930s, and had his little establishment for publishing them called Villa Morey. Yes. Well, let's get on with some more good stuff, but first, of course, we got some business to transact here at Behavior Night. The commercials keep us on the air, along with your contributions. Yes. Thank you, Radio Angela listeners, for your appreciation. 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
1: Brennt die Sonne heiß am Äquator, holt man seinen Atlas sich her, setzt sich vor den Nordventilator und träumt dann vom Meer. 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

0: it goes like a this. And if it goes like a that.
1: Oh, what a funny melody.
2: It goes like fun.

0: alive.
1: And you know, right in the middle of the doggone thing, yes, everybody starts to sing. And Coolidge said,
2: Coolidge, our president of few words, and he's made light of in that tune there. It goes like this. Ben Burney's Hotel Roosevelt Orchestra. Ben Burney and the Speed Boys doing that scat chorus there in the middle, along with Ben Burney sort of narrating things like he always does. This nice little snappy number there, a snappy solo by Jack Pettis on the C Melody saxophone. September 25th of 1928 was that was recorded. And before that, a recording in Berlin in 1937. It's Peter Igelhoff and a quartet. It's on Kap der Guten Hoffnung, or on the Cape of Good Hope. G. Henschel is on the clavier. F. Tone is on the clarinette. W. Luchowski is on the Schlagzeug. And R. Wegener is on the bass. Yes, that's who's playing there with Peter Igelhoff. Probably one of the swinginest Germans from this vintage. Another fellow was a clarinetist who plays a lot like Benny Goodman and Artie Shaw, named Benny DeWeiler. And we played him on the Deutsches Behavior Night that we did a while ago. Why don't we do another one of those, John L.? We just got to get more records. Yes. This particular record is an Electrola, which is actually a German Victor mark. It was called Electrola around this vintage. Behavior Night, that famous funny old record show. Well, why don't we hear another one here by Sam Lennon, and you Marion's Attic fans will recognize this right away.

The Mournful Blues there, by Bob Crosby's Bobcats from February 6th of 1936. And before that, The Dance of the Paper Dolls. Yes, that was used by Marion at Marion's Attic for a commercial. What was the product, the sponsor? Victrola Repair Service. 1-800-431-4188. 421, wasn't it? I think so. They're still there. They still fix Victrolas. They just didn't want to pay for the commercial. But nonetheless, Dance of the Paper Dolls. And guess what, Scratchy? Oh, I know. Ladies and gentlemen, we've pretty much cornered the market on versions of Dance of the Paper Dolls. This particular one on Banner Records was recorded March 25th of 1929. And there's a version on Brunswick that we have by the Anglo-Persians. And there's a version on Grey Gull. And we have that one. And besides those three, the only other one that exists is the one that Marion has, which is on an Edison Diamond disc by B.A. Rolfe's Lucky Strike Orchestra. And that's it. Victor and Columbia ignored this tune. It's understandable why. It's kind of a dumb little tune, but nonetheless, they didn't do anything with it at all. It was pretty much on the dime store labels. And the interesting thing about this particular one, the Banner, is the flip side is the Kentucky Grasshoppers by Sweet Liza. But it's not that way on all of the pairings, is it? No, it's not. So that means we've got another version to look for with a different coupling. Yeah, I suppose.

0: Well, Dance of the Paper Dolls is basically just another novelty number, a piano novelty number, probably. And there were hundreds of those made in the 1920s, so no doubt, sooner or later, we'll come up with some other stuff to play in addition to it. But we had a lot of fun with it, as well as some of these great records that we played, Eagle Hoff and Van and Skink. And, of course, you can't go wrong with any of the Nat Schildkrit records, and we played a couple of really, really good ones there. Yes, Up in the Clouds and the other one there, Thinking of You, which I keep thinking is titled Why. Well, that is the first word in the lyric. Well, we have to wonder why, and we've got to leave, because good things are coming up next on the radio that I'm sure you're not going to want to miss. Make sure you're all tuned in, or you don't have Webster's Dictionary clogging up your internet connectivity. Behavior Art is a production of Sugar River Foundation Incorporated. Executive producer is you, Jay Landry, yes. And, of course, we've got another program in the works, ready for next week. Remember to tune it in. And remember to behave, because tonight is Behavior Night. So Scratchy, signing off.
1: Yes, sir.
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2: 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And I'm here with Ivan Jones.

0: home for good here on the planet WBCQ. Come home for good. They come home for good. Wouldn't it be great if we get rid of Ivan for good?
1: Oh, shut the hell up!
0: How you doing, Ivan?
1: I'm terrible.
0: Ivan, you look terrible.
1: No, it's... Well, my head is lightheaded right now because if at this time of the year, when you got either an allergy or a cold, it hits you.
0: Oh.
1: It did hit me.
0: You mean to tell me I'm going to get sick now, Ivan?
1: No. It's just I'm lightheaded. I'm not comprehending today, so don't mind me. If I seem a little bit off, just forgive me.
0: I'm used to that, so there's no big deal.
1: Oh, shut up.
0: So
1: I want you to throw in a request automatically right here, number 15 on the cutter.
0: Okay, we'll play it in a couple of minutes, because I have one queued up.
1: Yeah.
0: Anyway, send us some email at alansane7415@AOL.com. That's A-L-A-N-S-A-N-E 7415@AOL.com. What, Ivan?
1: A lot of hits on the website lately.
0: We have almost 6,000 hits, Ivan.
1: And we've got to thank all the listeners out there and keep your support, because if it wasn't for you guys, we wouldn't have been on the air.
0: That's right. If it wasn't for you guys, I wouldn't have to put up with Ivan.
1: Oh, shut up! Now, what was the good emails you've been getting lately?
0: One person emailed me about a week ago, and he tells me, is it true that Ivan really lives in a sewer? Because apparently he must have heard me talk about that.
1: Oh, please.
0: So I said, yeah.
1: Everybody likes us. We're like a comedy team. We're like, how we say this, the Opie and Anthony of the airwaves, of the shortwave.
0: It's the Ivan and Alan Sane show.
1: Oh, please.
0: Wait, someone's out there screaming.
1: Yeah, what the heck is going on out there?
2: Let me see. Hold on.
1: What is this, a riot?
0: Yeah, actually, there's like a big step in front of the studio here at BCQ.
1: Yeah, what about the scarecrow, by the way?
0: And it looked like it ran after you.
1: Shut up, all right? Do me a favor, you cow.
0: I'm a cow?
1: Yeah.
0: Okay, anyway, let's get back to more music here on the planet WBCQ. I'm Alan Sane here with Ivan Jeffries, and here we go.

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1: Here on the planet WBCQ, I'm Alan Sane.
2: Yeah, I know.
1: What the heck is...
2: Wait a minute. Don't you tell me that I haven't got the right to what?
1: Oh, Ivan's having to fight over the phone.
2: I got my lawyer on the line. Yeah.
1: Ivan, you can afford a lawyer?
2: Shyster. Listen to me. Listen to me good, okay? I told you. Look for it, you idiots. Goddamn cornball. I'll speak to you later.
1: Okay, anyway, I've
2: never hire no lawyers because they're a bunch of ripoff.
1: You can afford a lawyer, Ivan?
2: Yeah.
1: Really?
2: Of course.
1: No way. You can't afford a lawyer, Ivan.
2: Yeah, Dr. Cheatham. Mr. Cheatham, a doctor. I get with my doctor and the lawyer together. I don't know what the heck I'm
1: doing. You're all screwed up, Ivan.
2: Yeah, thank you.
1: You're welcome.

0: Alan Sane here with the one only Ivan Jeffries, and you listen to the Planet WBCQ.
1: What else is going to happen to me?
0: I don't know. I think Ivan. You know, I think Ivan is sick, and he's not telling me. But if I get sick tomorrow, we know why. I'm gonna come on the air purposely and do ratings or just rank out on you, Ivan.
1: Oh, shut up! One car pipe, you dummy.
0: So Ivan, say hello to our audience out there. We're getting a lot of good responses.
1: Yes, definitely. Hello to all you worldwide fans out there, and putting out the music as always, but we got a request coming up too on
0: I gotta play one more and then I can get to that. Yeah.
1: All right, so we'll segue into that one, that's for sure. But everybody's been asking me, and also the online, about a QSL cards. You think you're gonna?
0: We're gonna have to make some up. Yeah, we'll picture Vibin on it.
1: Oh, very funny. You gotta think of a psychedelic logo or something. Something that will have the attention of all the fans, you know?
0: Okay, we're gonna make one. Start sending them out.
1: Well, think of some genius logo that we could use, you know?
0: Well, that leaves you out.
1: How about a smiley face with cock eyes?
0: Okay, that's a good one. Okay, very good. Okay, anyway, let's get back to more music here on the Planet WBCQ. I'm Alan Sane. Hey, why don't you check out our webpage? It's www. We're looking at Ivan.
1: Look at the Christmas CD. Oh. Sorry.
0: So, all right, let's get back to more music here on WBCQ.
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1: I'm going to play one of my favorite songs here. I like this one. It's Van Halen, On the Planet BCQ.

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Even he's allowed to make requests. 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
0: It was all right, you know.
2: Once in a blue moon, we break out of format for maybe one song. You know?
0: I wish you would break.
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0: 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You believe this radio station over here? This is WBCQ going worldwide, and we have to hear Ivor going, you know, blowing his nose all over the world over here. Send us an email at, what is it? AlanSane7415@AOL.com. Hey, can you even say hello to Ivan? Okay, that's not for sure that no one's going to go to it.
1: Oh, shut up! All right.
0: All right, we'll get back to more music because it's coming to the end of the show.
1: Yes.
0: I'm dreaming of Ivan leaving.
1: Shut up!
0: I'm Alan Sane here with Ivan Jeffries. It's Cliff Richard, dreaming on the planet BCQ.

0: Okay, here on the Planet BCQ. Time to sign off. I'm Alan Sane here with Ivan. Whoa, Ivan, catch that cup over there, Ivan.
1: Oh.
0: Okay. Anyway, I'm Alan Sane here with Ivan Jeffries. Oh, end of the show, Ivan.
1: Got about a minute to kill, so.
0: About to kill you.
1: Shut up. Shut you. Makamura.
0: What?
1: I don't know.
0: Okay, anyway, you can send us an email at alansane7415@aol.com. Say a few words, last words, Ivan.
1: Well, we'll see you again next week, same time, same station here on the planet, WBCQ, Monticello, Maine. Until next week, sayonara, baby.
0: Talk to

yeah, really good stuff right there by Shinedown. That's called Cut the Cord. And that was released in 2015 as the lead single from the band's fifth studio album, Threat to Survival. Good evening or good day to you wherever you are. Thank you so much for joining us on Rockwave. My name is Jason Hill, and I'm a huge fan of rock music. And to prove it to you, I'm going to play some really good stuff over the next hour that I'm pretty sure you will enjoy if you are a rock fan. Oh, and don't forget to give us a like on our brand new Facebook page, Rockwave on Facebook. Now, the band I'm playing for you right now was huge when I was a kid in the late 80s, early 90s. From their album Appetite for Destruction, here's Guns N' Roses. This is Mr. Brownstone.

that's what it's all about here at Rockwave. That is Spirit of Radio. It's a song released in 1980 by Canadian rock band Rush from their album Permanent Waves. And by the way, the song's name was inspired by Toronto radio station CFNY's slogan. It was significant in the growing popularity of the band, becoming their first top 30 single in Canada and reaching number 51 on the U.S. Hot 100. Before Rush, we played Monster Magnet in a song called Space Lord. That came out in the late 90s, right around the time that I was tipping back a few brewskis in my dorm room. And of course, we started the set off with Guns N' Roses from Appetite for Destruction. I played Mr. Brownstone. Moving on with the music here on Rockwave, I've always wondered how this band came up with its name. Here's Toad the Wet Sprocket. And

there they are, Three Doors Down, and that's their hit, Kryptonite. And I remember when I used to be a mobile DJ, somebody came up to me and said, hey, can you play the Superman song? And I said, oh, that's Kryptonite by Three Doors Down. And yes, I did play the song. Before that, we played The Doors and their hit, Break On Through to the Other Side. Interesting story about how I found out about the band The Doors. I went to school with a kid who was a very talented guitar player, and he moved on to be a very well-known independent artist. Eric Betancourt was the one that actually introduced me to the band The Doors, and I've been a fan of The Doors ever since. And who knows, we might end up playing some of Eric Betancourt's music right here on Rockwave. Before The Doors, I played Toad the Wet Sprocket and Fall Down. All right, so right now, we're going to put on some sunglasses, grow out our beards really long, and put on some hats and call ourselves ZZ Top. Here they are now with Give It Up.

0: Mom.
1: You know, if you ask me, that was a song about noticing women that weren't necessarily your age, but they were hot and attractive nonetheless. That's Fountains of Wayne and Stacey's Mom. Right now, I want to take a moment to recognize the passing of one of their band members, Adam Schlesinger, born in 1967, and he died April 1st at age 52 from the coronavirus. Adam's spirit will certainly live on, as he was a founding member of the band Fountains of Wayne. Before Fountains of Wayne, I played a song that I remember from high school. That's right, Firehouse and Don't Treat Me Bad. And I recently acquired their Greatest Hits album, which is really good. And we started that set off with the boys from ZZ Top and Give It Up. Let's hit rewind now on that old tape player, taking you back to 1984. You may have caught the movie Beverly Hills Cop. Well, Eddie Murphy starred in that role as Axel Foley. And here's a song from that movie soundtrack. Here's Bob Seger and Shake

That was definitely the song that got me into the band AC/DC. From the Razor's Edge, that's Money Talks. And another good track from the Razor's Edge, you probably have heard the song Thunderstruck. I'd highly recommend that you pick that one up. Before AC/DC, we played Garbage and Only Happy When It Rains. Shirley Manson is the lead singer of Garbage, and I'm certainly happy when it rains because it melts the snow. And before Garbage, we played Bob Seger and the Silver Bullet Band and Shakedown from Beverly Hills Cop. Well, now it's time to say goodbye to all our company. And yes, I was a fan of the Mickey Mouse Club back in the day. 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So long, please wash your hands, practice social distancing, and don't forget to rock out. Rockwave was an idea that I composed after I found out that legendary rock station WAAF was sold and changed formats. This is Jason Hill. We'll talk to you next week. Here are the Stone Temple Pilots.

That is Nirvana from MTV's Unplugged in New York. That is About a Girl. And those were the vocals of Kurt Cobain, who was their lead singer. Sadly, he passed away right around 1994 from suicide. But Kurt's legacy certainly lives on through the music of the Foo Fighters. And we will play the Foo Fighters a little bit later on in the show. And what are we doing on today's show on Rockwave? All acoustic versions of songs from bands that you most likely know. And you've probably heard of this guy before, Rod Stewart. He did an unplugged album called Rod Stewart Unplugged and Seated. Here he is now with Stay With Me on acoustic Rockwave.

0: That is Def Leppard, and I recently found out that they have a deluxe edition of their album called Adrenalize, and in my opinion, Adrenalize is a must-have album if you're a Def Leppard fan, and that can be found on the deluxe edition of Adrenalize. That is tonight. Pearl Jam on before Def Leppard and an elderly woman behind the counter in a small town. Well, where I come from, there are lots of people behind the counter in a small town. Yep, and most of them are very, very friendly. So if you ever get a chance to go to Holton, Maine, come on up and visit. There's a lot of cool people in our neighborhood. We played Rod Stewart in that set as well, and Stay With Me. And if you're a Rod Stewart fan, you've got to pick up that album. Again, Unplugged and Seated, and he plays with Ronnie Wood in that particular album. All right, moving on with Acoustic Rock Wave this weekend. Here are the Stone Temple Pilots.
1: This is a song called Plush.

Dave Grohl and his band The Foo Fighters, and they were left over from Nirvana. That's their acoustic version of their song Everlong. This is Rock Wave. Thank you for listening this weekend and tuning in. And please drop us a note on our Facebook page and let us know where you're listening from. If you're listening on shortwave, tell us how the station's coming in. Tell us if you're enjoying the program and give us feedback if you would. We'd certainly appreciate it. Rock Wave on Facebook. We played Leonard Skinner in that set on Before the Foo Fighters, an acoustic version of Sweet Home Alabama. Love that version of the song. And Plush by Stone Temple Pilots in that set as well. A couple of years ago, I got a chance to see Stone Temple Pilots when they came to the Bangor, Maine area. That was a fun show. I met up with a few friends and we just had a good time. Now, back in the 90s, MTV truly did put out some MTV Unplugged albums. And here's one from Allison Chains. This is called It's Over Now on acoustic Rock Wave.

That is the incredible voice of Brent Smith, lead singer of Shinedown, doing Lynyrd Skynyrd's Simple Man. You gotta love that version of the song. This is Rock Wave. My name is Jason Hill. Thank you for tuning in this weekend. Oh, by the way, if you have a request for Rock Wave, just send it to us on our Facebook page, Rock Wave on Facebook. Eric Clapton on before that, and Derek and the Dominoes, Layla, from Live at MTV Unplugged. And speaking of MTV Unplugged, we played Alice in Chains on before that from their MTV Unplugged album, Over Now. And let me ask you this. Are you liking what you're hearing? Do you own a business? Well, how would you like to become a sponsor of Rockwave? Rockwave reaches Lord knows how many people each weekend on shortwave AM and FM. And if you'd like to be a part of the show through a sponsorship, please contact myself, Jason Hill, today, and I'll set you up to be a proud sponsor of Rockwave. All right, moving on with the music, acoustic Rockwave. Here's Bush. This is Come Down.

from yet another MTV Unplugged album. That is Neil Young and Needle and the Damage Done. Of course, Neil Young is from Canada, and I want to say hello to all of our Canadian listeners out there from Rockwave. How you doing? Thank you for listening this weekend and every weekend right here on 7490 Shortwave, 98.3 WXME, and 780 AM in Monticello, Maine. All right, that's going to wrap it up for this week's edition of Rockwave. Thank you so much for listening. Don't forget to give us a like on our Facebook page, Rockwave on Facebook. Our mission here at Rockwave is to keep the rock alive. Well, in this case, acoustic rock and roll. Have yourself a great weekend. You certainly do deserve it. We'll leave you with Liam Gallagher singing Champagne Supernova.

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0: Hey everyone, I'm Alan Singh with Ivan Jeffries. We're going to be here for the next hour here on BCQ, right, Abe?
1: That's right. We got a big surprise for everybody out there. A little messenger just sent us a CD. We don't know what's on it, but it's something to shock me and you.
0: Well, we're going to find out when we hit play right after the shingle. We'll begin with the email address and the website here on the Alan Singh Show, right, Ivan?
1: That's right.
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0: ICQ. Hey, that was cool. That was sent to us by an anonymous person.
1: I know, and I understand there's going to be more a little bit later on.
0: Yeah.
1: Whoa. It's hot.
0: You're harsh.
1: Shut up.
0: Okay, I'm Alan here with Ivan Jeffries. Hey, check out the webpage at www.alansane.com. If you'd like to send us an email, it's alansane7415@aol.com.
1: That's right.
0: Now, Ivan, why are you so pissed off, Ivan?
1: I tripped on one of the transmitter pieces, and I banged my head against the wall. You don't leave your transmitter pieces on the floor. That's a number one rule around here.
0: Well, I don't care, because nobody porns in the studio.
1: Oh, shut up!
0: I don't think so. What are you drinking, Ivan?
1: I'm drinking a liter bottle of Coca-Cola Classic.
0: You know, that's the first time Ivan actually came with his pig. Ivan actually came with his own soda this time. Usually he walks into the BCQ studio here. He runs right to the refrigerator, and then he takes out a bottle of soda, which is mine. This time, what happened, Ivan?
1: I just got my own.
0: Wow. I got to write this down, that Ivan bought his own soda. No cherry Coke, Ivan?
1: I don't like the way it tastes these days.
0: I don't like you.
1: Oh, shut up!
0: What'd you get?
1: Remember Slice, the cherry Slice?
0: Yeah.
1: No more.
0: Oh, really?
1: Yeah.
0: You must have drank it.
1: No, they don't make it no more.
0: Oh, they don't?
1: No.
0: Oh, good.
1: Well, I hate the vanilla Coke. It tastes like...
0: I like vanilla Coke.
1: It tastes like shoe polish.
0: That's good. Well, shoe polish is good. I mean, it cleans your shoes.
1: Oh, shut up. Why don't you clean your car?
0: Well,
1: you drive people crazy anyway.
0: Anyway, I'm Alan Saint here with Ivan Jeffries. We want to say hello to a lot of people out there.
1: Oh, yeah.
0: We want to say hello to Jerry.
1: Oh, Jerry!
0: And Big Jerry!
1: I got those two mixed up.
0: You're all mixed up.
1: Shut up! Was he from Cali?
0: We want to say hello to Angel in California.
1: All right! Yeah.
0: Hey! How's everybody doing? We're wearing, Ivan, another shirt.
1: Well, it's a wrestling shirt from April, where I went to Worcester, Massachusetts.
0: Oh, we should make Alan Saint shirts. Yeah, everybody can walk around a picture of Alan Saint on there.
1: Yeah, with the big Cheshire cat smile.
0: How about a picture of me and you? Well, I'll be holding up the hammer over your head.
1: Oh, yeah, right.
0: Sell them. That would be cool.
1: Yeah, shut up.
0: Okay.
1: What about the Belliot t-shirt?
0: Yeah, we want to say hello to Belliot, who's out there listening. Hello, Belliot.
1: We're in now.
0: So you also want to say hello to Alice D.
1: All right.
0: Hey. And we got another amateur band coming up.
1: Oh, yeah?
0: I like the song.
1: Yeah.
0: I'm going to play. I actually listened to it earlier, and I'm going to play a little bit later on.
1: Oh, yeah.
0: For now, we're going to get back to more music here on the planet WBCQ.
1: Yeah.

0: BCQ. The bitch is back. We got to Ivan.
1: Shut up.
0: And coming up next, I got a surprise for everyone. On BCQ 7.415, I'm Alan Sane here with Ivan Jeffries. Yeah, that's Elton John. The Ivan's back.
1: Oh, shut up!
0: Hey, I got a surprise for everyone.
1: Yes.
0: Okay, I'm gonna play it next. Ivan, I gave you a sample before, but you didn't hear this one.
1: No.
0: Okay.
1: I haven't heard it yet.
0: Oh, good.
1: Shut up.
0: Anything happen? Oh, let's talk about the what happened with the with that pregnant girl.
1: Oh yeah, Bloomberg has done it again, folks. He put his foot in his mouth and his behind where somebody should kick it, where it belongs. You see, in the papers not too long ago, and I read this in the front page, and it got sick to my stomach. This poor, poor 17-year-old girl who's about 5 months pregnant. Had to, you know, stop for a few minutes because, you know, when you're pregnant and stuff, you know, you're sweating, you're tired, you want to sit down and rest for a few minutes. On the 86th Street subway station in Brooklyn, she had to take a break sitting down on the steps, and a cop comes by, gives her a $50 ticket just for sitting on the steps for about 3 minutes. That is the most disgusting thing, but the good thing is a couple of people from some companies out in the metro area felt bad for the girl and just helped her out, paying her expenses and whatnot. I think maybe they're going to give her like stuff for the baby, like carriages and the playpen and a bunch of stuff. Now, some people in New York are nice.
0: One of those people aren't in this room.
1: Oh, shut up!
0: I think we should vote for Ivan Jeffrey.
1: No, I think we should vote for Al Wiener. Yeah! All right. He should be the next mayor of New York, but I doubt that he wants to stay in Maine, so...
0: I think Ivan Jeffries should be mayor.
1: No. I think two people qualified as Johnny Lightning and, of course, Al
0: Wiener. I think Ivan Jeffries, because it's bad enough the city's falling apart, Ivan will just complete it.
1: Oh, shut up! I'd rather run the MTA. I could get the system going with the subways and buses these days. $2? Please, give me a break.
0: Because now the subways are $2 now Ivan's really broke.
1: Oh, shut up! No, I'm telling you, they probably hide some money under the book somewhere, you know? Wow. There are a bunch of crooks around here.
0: Well, I work with a crook right here.
1: Oh, shut up! All right, Mr. Nixon's body over here. Please. Man, let's hear the next song that you're going to surprise me with.
0: I'm going to surprise everybody right now. We've been playing this recently. Okay. We've been playing this kind of stuff within the last couple of weeks. Right. We have a whole CD of it. It's all Beatle music.
1: Right.
0: Ooh. These are the actual songs. I'm going to play one right now. This is a good one here on the planet. WBCQ 7.415.

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1: Oh my God, where did you get this? Sounds awesome.
0: I got it from the CD player.
1: What? No, besides that, that material is awesome. I never heard the version like that in my life.
0: Yeah, that was pretty good.
1: That's cool.
0: We had a lot of that stuff here. Maybe we'll play some more of it later.
1: And in the weeks to come, because from what I understand on the list that you got, there's a whole bunch of them. I didn't even look at every one of them, but it's a lot. Unbelievable.
2: You can take this back with you, Ivan.
1: Okay, thank you.
0: I'm trying to write on it.
1: Well, yeah, you can't write on it. I'll get the magic marker in the back.
0: All right, I'm glad it'd be secure. Well, give us an email. Let us know what you think of that. I think that was cool. That was nice, Ivan,
1: awesome.
0: Right?
1: Awesome. I think the people would love it. And want to hear more of some of that stuff? Just let us know via email, right?
3: Yeah,
1: absolutely.
0: All right, we'll be getting a lot of requests.
1: Oh, by the way.
2: Okay, here goes Ivan Jeffries.
0: It looks like a hand.
1: So, shut up.
0: Yeah, I'm going away tomorrow. I sit and wash my clothes, so I'm going to have to be like Ivan and smell.
1: Oh, shut up!
0: Okay.
1: You ain't no Dapper Dan over there, or Diaper Dan.
0: Okay. All right, send us an email at alansane7415@aol.com. Let us know you're out there listening. Remember.
1: Absolutely.
0: Okay, I got to give Ivan the pink slip, and we're out of here.
1: And we
0: got
1: to give you the pink slip, too.
0: That's right. So you're not going to hear the Alan Sane show anymore.
1: Yeah, we're going to be unemployed.
0: You are unemployed.
1: Shut up! You're unemployed, too, you bum.
0: You've been unemployed for the last 13 years.
1: Yeah, you've been unemployed for the last 80 years. All right?

0: supporting Ivan isn't his number one.
1: Oh, shut up!
0: Oh, my God, Ivan. Oh, okay. IBCQ, that's Jan and Dean?
1: Yes.
0: Goodbye, Ivan girl on BCQ 7.415. I'm Alan Singh with Ivan Jeffries. We have a couple amateur bands coming up. Okay, thank you.
1: Yeah.
0: You know, Ivan, let me explain something, what happened before.
1: All right.
0: I was looking at the WBCQ window here,
1: right.
0: And I saw the bus go by.
1: Right.
0: So I saw you get off the bus.
1: Right.
0: So I see you walk across the street to this side of the studio, to the right. side of the block.
1: Right.
0: And you disappeared.
1: Yeah.
0: I'm like, where did he go? Okay, he could have went to the store, because I'm usually the one that has to buy you the stuff after we do the show.
1: That's where I got the soda.
0: That's right. But I'm like, oh, no, I'm going to be buying some beer where he's going to get completely drunk, and then I got to throw him out.
1: I'm going to do it later this summer. I promise you that.
0: Oh, gee, thank you.
1: Yeah.
0: So I'm over here thinking Ivan's buying like three gallons of beer, and he's over here buying a Coca-Cola.
1: Oh, yeah, but later this summer I'm going to act like, what was it?
0: You're going to act normal?
1: Shut up! Okay. You're crazy?
0: I think after you.
1: You're born crazy.
0: Okay, you born Ivan.
1: Oh, shut up!
0: Ooh, okay.
1: That was a good shot.
0: I know, I just gave Ivan Jeffries a big bag of videotapes.
1: Yes.
0: So now he won't come over for about 3 months now.
1: Oh, shut up!
0: Ivan only comes up when he wants something.
1: Oh, shut up!
0: This is the
1: you
0: shut up show.
1: More on you.
2: You're tuned.

0: Okay, we got coming up, we're going to play... Okay, if you're just tuning in, this is the Alan Saint Show. We play anything. Ivan and I have been pirates many years ago, and
1: right.
0: He's still here. He still looks the same, acts the same, smells the same.
1: Shut up!
0: Shut up's the same. Everything is exact same here with Ivan Jeffries. I just had a cough because I'm smelling Ivan's Dorito breath over here.
1: Shut up!
0: God damn. Okay, coming up. Ivan, did you ever hear that movie called The Idolmaker?
1: Yes, and I forgot the actor's name. Ray Liotta.
0: Okay, that's I thought it was Ivan Jeffries. Okay.
1: That's the guy's name, Ray Liotta.
0: Okay, well, we're going to play a song from the movie.
1: Right.
0: I have no idea the name of it. It's called,
1: What's the name of it?
0: I think it's called Here Is My Love.
1: Okay.
0: Okay? We want to thank Alice D for giving us that CD.
1: Oh, cool.
0: Actually, she gave us the song, but we're going to play it here on WBCQ 7.415.
1: Check it out.
0: On BCQ 7.415 from the movie The Idolmaker. Here is My Love on WBCQ 7.415. It's...

0: Italian Riviera.
1: Yeah?
0: I haven't smelled it out.
1: Well, shut up!
0: Hi, PCQ's Alan Sane, 7415 at AOL.com. 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Before, I was doing some production work before you got here, Ivan.
1: Yeah.
0: And the janitor, he comes walking. You know, the janitor stinks a lot, like Ivan.
1: Shut up!
0: But the thing is, see, Ivan has one smell on him. The janitor has all different smells. Now, Ivan has two smells.
1: Right.
0: But I'll get to that in a minute.
1: Shut up!
0: Okay. The janitor. Thank you. The janitor has like all. He got the foot smell. He's got the body odor smell. He got the clothes smell. Mm-hmm. The Ivan smell.
1: Shut up!
0: But the thing is, today it was the feet smell.
1: Oh no!
0: Okay.
1: You mean the fungus smell?
0: Yeah. I mean, he took his shoes off three rooms away. I smelled it in here. Okay? Now, the last time I smelled this same exact smell was on Ivan.
1: Oh, shut up!
0: When it was raining.

0: raining.
1: Oh, no.
0: Because Ivan walks in the rain with no umbrella.
1: Well, I got new sneakers, pal, so, you know.
0: Oh, where'd you steal those from?
1: No, I bought it, pal.
0: Yeah, right.
1: That's right.
0: What, for $5?
1: No, try $25.
0: Oh, wow, really? Yeah. Well, I guess I'll be seeing those sneakers for the next 20 years.
1: Oh, shut up.
0: Ivan buys them every 20 years.
1: Yeah, shush.
0: All right, we're going to play some U2, Ivan. We're going to play some
1: U2
0: who?
1: Yeah, I know.
0: We're going to play U2 here, and there'll be BCQ.
1: No, first base.
0: On the planet BCQ, Alan Sane, Ivan Jeffries, on shortwave and on the internet by going to the webpage. On BCQ, the planet.

0: walk on a BCQ 7415.
1: Oh my God!
0: What? Uh
1: oh. Oh no!
0: What happened, Ivan?
1: Man, I just went to the commissary to check up on something over there, and I heard some loud noises, and I opened the window, and someone's backyard, some Yiddish people were singing like Jewish songs, you know. I said, what the heck is that? Better yet, it's worse when the Koreans are taking over the Elks Lodge in Queens. Usually they have wrestling shows there, but since 1997.
2: Right.
1: The Koreans are taking over as of September the 1st.
2: Oh, really?
1: And they got squatters living upstairs for $25 a month.
2: Oh, wow. Yeah.
1: That's even worse.
2: No, have you got a really rough life?
1: Oh, shut up. It's worse when the bums and bag ladies had to squat in the Grand Central Station late at night. You know, this city is getting sick. It's getting sick.
3: Where
1: I want to shut up. I want to hit Lotto and move to New Jersey.
3: Good.
1: Yeah, shut up. Look at you. Good.
2: I was going to move from Maine to New Jersey.
3: We got another amateur band coming up. We played
1: Uh-oh.
3: A little,
1: what is this?
3: We played it a long time ago.
1: Uh-oh. Oh, okay.
2: Okay.
1: Yes.
2: All right, give us an email, alansane7415@aol.com. I'm in a good mood tonight. Don't ask me why.
1: Yeah, why?
2: I don't know. I mean, Ivan's here.
1: Oh, shut up!
2: Maybe because you're leaving soon. That could be why.
1: Oh, no. Yeah, I'll throw you out the window in 2 seconds and make you land in the cemetery.
2: What? The cemetery is 8 blocks from here.
1: Doesn't matter. I could throw you all the way down there.
2: You must be pretty strong, Ivan.
1: That's right. Get me ticked off enough, and I will throw you from here to Church Avenue.
2: You know, I'm sure everybody in California knows where Church Avenue is.
1: Well, it's a local street.
2: You know, I never saw Ivan get mad.
1: That's right.
2: Can Ivan punch somebody out?
1: I could punch a wall.
2: Well, that we know.
1: I could punch a door.
2: Let me tell you something. I went to Ivan's house one time. There's all these, like, dent marks in his plaster.
1: Yeah.
2: I think those must be the punches.
1: That's right.
2: Wow.
1: I even punched a mirror a long time ago.
2: Did it break? Well, it probably broke when you looked in it, but...
1: No,
2: it
1: broke my knuckles.
2: Oh, that's why they're all double-jointed.
1: Yeah, and somebody hit me over the head with a bottle a long time ago, and look at this.
2: I remember that.
1: Yeah, you remember?
2: Yeah,
1: that?
2: Ladies and gentlemen, somebody hit Ivan on the head with a bottle. Now, who would do something like that to Ivan?
1: Some hoodlums around the corner from my house.
2: Well, they just walked up to you and threw a bottle over your head?
1: Yeah, you know which bottle they threw?
2: What?
1: Snapple iced tea.
2: It was a Snapple iced tea?
1: Yeah.
2: Did it break the bottle?
1: Yes, it did.
2: Really?
1: My earlobe almost fell out. I had to take 15 stitches.
2: Really?
1: And the scar. You see the scar right up on top?
2: You went to the hospital?
1: Yeah, Coney Island Hospital.
2: Who paid for it?
1: My medical coverage.
2: Mm-hmm.
1: Yeah. My mom had to take me in the car.
2: Oh, wow.
1: Yeah.
2: I thought she took you in a taxi.
1: Oh, shut up! I'm throwing in a car service.
4: Let me tell you what.
2: Ladies and gentlemen, Ivan.
4: Thank you. Where can I take you?
1: Come on now. These people don't know how to speak English.
2: Well, did they know that you were Ivan Jeffries?
1: They don't even know who you are.
4: Alan Shane, who is he, my bookie?
2: Well, they should know that I do a radio show on WBCQ.
4: Isn't he a famous singer that wrote a whole lot of shaking going on?
2: Well, you know what I want to do? I want to play a record.
1: Yes.
2: I want to go back to the backyard of the BCQ seal and listen to those people sing.
1: No.
2: Okay?
1: Yeah.
2: We're going to do that now on BCQ The Planet. 7.415 Monticello, Maine, USA. You go to the webpage and listen to us on the internet if you like. On the BCQ 7415.

0: WCQ 7415. I think it's back to 1986. Actually, July 23rd, 1986.
1: That's a mystery singer?
0: That's a mystery singer.
1: Yeah.
0: I'll spend my life with you. One person I will not ever want to spend my life with is Ivan.
1: Oh, shut up, you moron! You're such an idiot!
0: Hi, I'm Alan Sane here with Ivan Jeffries. Hey, 68 degrees here. I gotta buy a pair of mono headphones. Forget the dust fade. I'm Alan Sane with Ivan Jeffries on the Alan Sane Show here. You know, we were talking about Ivan's ear coming off.
1: Yeah.
0: Yeah, but a couple of years. Wait, how many years ago was that, Ivan?
1: It had to be 1991, 92.
0: Yeah, Ivan, someone hit Ivan over the head with a bottle.
1: Yeah, a Snapple bottle to boot.
0: It was a Snapple bottle, yeah. And they basically, I don't know, what did they throw it at you, or they just hit you with it?
1: You just threw it and just hit it hard, you know, with all their might, just straight.
0: Wow, so you had a half an ear?
1: I'm not Vincent Van Gogh, you moron!
0: Maybe you're Evander Holyfield.
1: Oh, shut up, Mike Tyson!
0: How about Ivan Jeffries?
1: Shut up! How about you, Alan Sane?
0: Now, imagine Ivan Jeffries going to jail. I wonder how it would be.
1: Oh, shut up. I was around the jail when we got busted, remember?
0: Yeah, Ivan Jeffries was in handcuffs, but he didn't go to jail.
1: No.
0: Oh, what a shame.
1: Yeah.
0: Wouldn't it be great?
1: He's coming out.
0: Wouldn't it be great if Ivan was in jail?
1: Oh, shut up!
0: Hey, we could do the radio show from jail.
1: Shut up!
0: I'll be behind the bars, and you'll be on the other side, but you'll be in the cell.
1: Oh, shut up!
0: And I'll hand you a cherry Coke.
1: I tried, you dummy.
0: It's only the 21st today, Ivan.
1: Well, 5 weeks. How's that?
0: Ivan looks 5 weeks pregnant.
1: Yeah, we gotta play that song one day.
0: Oh, okay. The other version, right?
1: Mm-hmm.
0: Oh, Ivan's almost finished with his Coca-Cola bottle there.
1: That's right.
0: That's not bad. Ivan was pretty good. I'm only thinking Ivan's going to buy some booze. Instead, he's buying Coca-Cola.
1: That would be coming up in August.
0: Oh, you're going to get drunk in August, Ivan?
1: As a matter of fact, you know, at the 16th anniversary, which, let's look at the calendar right now.
0: As Ivan Jeffries goes off microphone.
1: Oh, yeah. It's the 26th of July. That's almost a day for the anniversary, so I'm going to get myself booze.
0: Let me tell you something. Some people are actually funny when they're drunk.
1: Right.
0: Ivan is the most irritating.
1: Oh, shut up. Okay. You're more irritating, idiot.
0: Okay, but when Ivan is drunk, he is 10 times worse. I mean,
1: I'm going to act like that former disc jockey from WNEW AM, Ted Brown. He had one time, I think it was in the early 70s, he did a stunt where you can, you know, don't drink and drive. I think it was Memorial Day. I think it was 71 or 72. He drank 13 hours straight.
0: Really?
1: I'm not going to do that. Maybe for about an hour. All right?
0: Yeah,
1: I'll get some Colt 45 malt liquor. All right? And let's see. How about Budweiser? Put it together.
0: Yeah, I'm actually, when I'm a little drunk, actually, I really never got that drunk, but when I'm drunk,
1: You were drunk.
0: I just laugh.
1: No, you were drunk on ketchup. All right?
0: Okay. Ivan is a type where when Ivan's drunk, he just keeps talking. He don't shut up. I mean, it's bad now.
1: That's right.
0: Imagine, we should do a next show, Ivan, where Ivan's drunk. Forget it. There'll be a hole in this window.
1: No. We'll do that in 5 weeks from now.
0: Okay, so Ivan's going to be drunk in 5 weeks, and I'll take a picture of Ivan and put it on the webpage. How he looks drunk. He'll probably look better.
1: That's right.
0: Okay, we're going to play some more music on the planet WBCQ. I'm Alan Sane here with Ivan Jeffries. If you'd like to check out the webpage, you can do that at www.alansane.com. Or go to any search engine, just type in Alan Sane.
1: Right.
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1: We're on Yahoo, AOL. It doesn't matter. You just search.
0: Yeah, just the search. You can even search Ivan Jeffries. That's what you want to.
1: Oh, shut up.
0: Yeah, BCQ, here's Kim Carnes. Something with more love. Something Ivan wants.
1: No, you're a moron love, all right?
0: A moron?
1: Yeah, moron love.
0: I'm Alan Sane here with Ivan Jeffries on the planet BCQ. Give us an email. That's when you're out there listening.

0: ICQ. It's Kim Carnes, More Love. Listen, we got an email a little earlier.
1: Well, why don't you shut up? At least it comes out loud and clear.
0: Well, we have to have a lot of processing here with Ivan's voice.
1: Oh, shut up!
0: You know, we have to have about 200 compressors and all these limiters and clippers and everything here.
1: Well, what not?
0: Reverb. I could tell the reverb. I could turn the reverb up like this and sound like Ivan, but I don't do it like
1: that. Shut up!
0: Okay? Okay, we're going to play one last song before we get out of here.

0: WBCQ. I'm Alan Saint with Ivan Jeffries. Well, it's the end of this show, Ivan. Keep supporting us by sending us email. Let us know you're listening. Like I said, if our ratings drop, we go bye-bye.
1: That's right.
0: Okay? So give us an email. Let us know you're out there listening. Let us know what you think. It's alansane7415@AOL.com. 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You can sign the guest book. I think the taxi is for you here, Ivan.
1: No, it's not for me, you idiot. Anyway, to the listeners out there, pass the word to your friends. Let them know about the show. We want more supporters. We want more listeners. If it wasn't for you guys, we wouldn't be on the air. Truthfully.
0: And if it wasn't for you guys, I would have cleaner air in the room.
1: Oh, shut up! No, seriously, we need some more listeners. This is no joking matter, because we don't mind doing it for you guys, you know, having some fun. Insulting me, but on the serious side, you know, on the serious side, we have to have more listeners. Like Alan says, if we don't, we got to go bye-bye. That's it. Pack up the bag.
2: Insulting me.
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0: Okay, we're getting out of here because it's time to go.
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3: Greetings, Earthlings. I'm Kat.
0: And I'm Jethro Gilligan Toth. Welcome to the Box of Oddities podcast.
3: The podcast with a heart. And sometimes entrails.
0: With over 500 episodes, a Webby Award win, and over 23 million downloads, shortwave radio is the next logical step to global domination.
3: Stick around, and if you like what you hear, we'll tell you where to find more.
0: Here we go. Episode 231, Underpants and Pie.
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5: The world is full of stories. Stories of mysteries, of curiosities, of oddities. Join Kat and Jethro Gilligan Toth for the strange, the bizarre, the unexpected, as they lift the lid and cautiously peer inside the Box of Oddities.
0: This show might be a little bit disjointed because neither Kat nor I have slept very well the last couple of nights. There's been, I don't know, insomnia. I hate it.
3: It's terrible.
0: Two nights ago, I couldn't sleep, and I decided to do what I always do when I have trouble sleeping, and that's go into the kitchen and eat an entire pie. And so I'm out there, and Kat comes out to go to the bathroom, and she just kind of, usually she, you know, acknowledges me, hey, how's it going? Eating another pie, I see. But she just goes into the bathroom, comes out, and goes back into the bedroom. I'm okay, well, fine, whatever. So I finish my pie, and I go back into the bedroom, and the door's locked. You locked me out of the bedroom.
3: I did, yeah.
0: And so I'm standing out there in my underpants with pie all over my face.
3: First of all, let's just establish that the pie thing is an exaggeration. It was a peanut butter jelly sandwich. It wasn't a whole pie. That's just crazy.
0: So I'm standing there with a whole pie in my face, and I'm trying to decide how the hell I'm going to get in there without startling her. I just gently kind of tapped on the door, just kind of like that. I thought, that's going to startle her more if I continue to do that. So I got a paperclip, and I'm trying to pick the lock with a paperclip. At this point, Kat opens the door, and she's holding a knife in her hand.
3: You are grossly mis...
0: It was a bread knife.
3: Representing what happened
0: she
3: here.
0: She keeps it on her bedside table.
3: All right, so I got up to pee, I came back to bed, I laid down, and I thought I heard something from out in the living room. Now, I'm 100% always concerned that someone's breaking into our house.
0: Always.
3: And I'm ready for it.
0: You didn't even recognize that I wasn't in bed.
3: I did not. No, I did not acknowledge, I didn't recognize that in any way. I was, So I started to fall back asleep, and then I heard the faintest knocking. I thought, is that real?
0: I should have just scraped my nails on the door.
3: Oh, stop. And then I heard someone fucking with the doorknob. And so I was like, oh, shit, I got to protect my family. So I hopped out of bed, and I ran around the bed, and I got to the door, and I whipped it open and stuck my head out. Just at the moment, I went, wait, is JG not in bed?
0: Yeah.
3: Why would a robber knock on the door?
0: Yeah, that doesn't make
3: any
0: sense.
3: All of it made sense all at the same time. And you were like, you locked me out. And I was on the verge of tears. My adrenaline was so high.
0: And I gave Kat a big hug, and I could feel her heart beating about 100 beats a minute. And as I hugged her, I got pie all over her. And
3: that part's not true.
0: Anyway.
3: She protect. She attack.
0: She do.
3: She don't realize her husband's not in bed.
0: What you got for me?
3: Oh, it's 2017. And a team of PhD students discovered an ancient village that dates back to before the era of the pyramids. The team discovered this village and within it, ancient fish hooks and spears, as well as tools for making fire. However, they really hit the jackpot when they found an ancient cooking hearth from which they were able to obtain flakes of charcoal burnt by prehistoric Canadians.
0: Oh, wow. Tell me more.
3: So this ancient village was discovered when researchers were searching the Triquet Islands, an island located about 300 miles north of Victoria, British Columbia. So this team of students from the University of Victoria's archaeology department are studying what they found at this site. And it is believed to be the oldest settlement in North America. Using carbon dating on the charcoal flakes, the researchers were able to determine that the settlement dates back 14,000 years.
0: Shut up.
3: 14,000 years. That's Ice Age, bitch.
0: Yeah, that was 2,000 years before Atlantis sunk.
3: Oh, Jesus. So an ancient archaeological find on this island is not only amazing just for history's sake, but it also adds credence to the oral histories of the Hiltzik Nation. So these are original peoples. Their oral history talks of a strip of land just in this area where the excavation took place. It was a place that, according to this history, never froze during the Ice Age. And it was where the people from surrounding areas came to seek refuge, to flock to for their survival. This is according to CBC.ca.
0: It's amazing to me that there is a part of Canada that's never frozen.
3: Like, for real. Just on a regular day, let alone the Ice Age. Mm. The finding has broader implications for human history. So, as I said, it's amazing that this group of people who've had this legend, this oral history, supported now by this science, but also the early North Americans, they now believe, may have traveled the coast. So one theory of how humans entered the Americas is that they came over from Asia on an Alaskan land bridge through an ice-free corridor east of the Rockies and made their way through what is now Eastern and Central Canada.
0: Across the Bering Straits.
3: That's right. The alternative theory.
0: UFOs?
3: No. Now supported by this data, as well as evidence that has come from stone tools and other carbon dating, is that people were traveling by boat, moving along the coast rather than coming across. So from this site, it's apparent that they were rather adept at hunting sea mammals, and that may be because they were boaty types. Alicia Gavereau, who is a PhD student at the University of Victoria and a researcher, said in an interview with CBC that the ancient settlement on Triquet Island really adds additional evidence to this theory. Archaeologists had long thought that the coast would have been completely uninhabitable and impassable, when that is clearly now not the case.
0: That's fascinating.
3: It really is. I found a couple of really interesting articles about it in SmithsonianMag.com, in AllThat'sInteresting.com, and, as I said, CBC.ca. And all of them interview this team of researchers, which was led by a University of Victoria student. And she's the one who discovered this incredible place that is opening up doors to understanding our history like maybe nothing else has. And it's so important for the original peoples of that area when they are looking to obtain protections for certain lands. They now have something so much more than just this is our oral history. This is science that shows that this is something that is part of our history and it needs to be protected. And it's a wonderful thing that they have now available to them because of this stone hearth and fishing equipment.
0: That's crazy.
3: Yeah.
0: 14,000 years ago.
3: Alicia Gavereau, she said, I remember when we got the dates back and we just sat back and we said, holy moly, this is old.
0: That's adorable.
3: It's just the sweetest thing.
0: I've always been fascinated with the idea that we migrated from Asia over the land bridge into North America. And wondering how far back that went. I just read an article about a particular group of First Nation peoples who live in the British Columbia area. And they were almost wiped out in the 19th century. But now they have they've kind of come back to the point where I think there's maybe like 800 or 900 people from this particular group left. And what makes this unusual is they claim to have been in that area for thousands and thousands of years. And they have, in their DNA, there is something in the genetic profile that causes, that makes them more susceptible to a very rare disease. Almost nobody has this particular disease, and I can't remember, I don't have it right in front of me. But they have found that this particular disease was prevalent in the 13th and 14th dynasty of ancient Egypt. This is the only place that they have seen this type of disease to this level, as many cases as they have found. It was very common amongst the pharaoh's family in the 13th and 14th dynasty. Then there's very little trace of it anywhere until it shows up in British Columbia.
3: That's amazing. Well, yeah, I mean, it makes a lot of sense. And I think, you know, on our like dumb human brain level, we want answers. And sometimes we put things together that seems to make sense, but when we get new evidence, we have to move forward. And it shows that recent studies show that because of the time frame that we thought that people moved across that land bridge that connected modern day Siberia to Alaska, there weren't the resources there that would have needed to have been there to support life. So it makes sense now that maybe they tootled on across the ocean from Egypt. Like, well, what?
0: Yeah, it's really strange. And to add to that, not only do they have a similar genetic profile, but their myths and stories are similar.
3: Oh.
0: And they even use similar words. The language that these people spoke was almost wiped out because of 19th century bullshit.
3: Sure.
0: But there's been a real effort to preserve it, and some of the words are very, very similar to words that were used in the 13th and 14th dynasty in Egypt.
3: That is fascinating.
0: Yeah.
3: I'd like to learn more about that. I mean, this was just a story about neat old stuff, but I mean, that's
0: pretty cool.
3: That is very cool. Yeah. And the idea that every single thing that has ever happened ever is connected somehow.
0: Somehow.
3: It's really interesting to kind of pan back and go like, oh, well, maybe, you know. And there are a lot of maybes still, of course, but that's really interesting.
5: And now, that thing in the middle.
0: Here's a list of unusual medication side effects. Mirapex. It's a drug for Parkinson's disease, but it can cause restless leg syndrome and an unusual urge to gamble.
3: Oh, wow.
0: Weird.
3: That is weird. This is one that I've heard of before. Number four, Chantix. It's one of the most popular medications used to stop smoking. But one of the weirdest side effects is that it can turn your dreams into nightmares.
0: Ambien has been known to cause severe sleepwalking.
3: Number two, Crestor. It is a popular cholesterol medication, and it does lower the risk of stroke and heart attack while potentially making you more confused and forgetful, also ratcheting up female aggression.
0: Wow.
3: Oh.
0: And number one, Propecia. That's, of course, for male pattern baldness. It can also cause abnormal ejaculation. What does that mean exactly? Like spiders? Or I'm not sure.
3: Oh.
5: The Box of Oddities with Kat and Jethro Gilligan Toth.
3: So we talked the other day about our engagement and how it was lovely and beautiful. And I did end up posting some photos on Instagram. So you get to be a part of the action there. Oh. After we talked about that, we got a message from Matt Van Hosen. He wrote, "Hey guys, I just listened to your shipping container marriage proposal episode. I loved it. I thought I'd pass along my nautical engagement story as well. Not long ago, I proposed to my lovely fiance aboard the haunted Queen Mary in Long Beach, California. No ghostly sightings for us, but it was a magical evening that featured a personal tour from the ship's Commodore, followed by an intimate private performance from the world's number one David Bowie tribute artist. It It was truly a unique and wonderful night that culminated with the future missus saying yes as I got down on one knee in the Queen's Salon ballroom and popped the question. Aww. I am so jealous. I wrote back immediately and I was like, this is a wonderful story. Can we share it? I absolutely want to shame JG for not proposing to me on a haunted ship.
0: Thank you for that, Matt. Yeah, you were showing me that, and I was looking at it, did a little stalking myself, and Matt's won a couple of Emmys and has worked with projects that have been on Comedy Central.
3: Yeah, and TBS Network, producer, director, kind of cool.
0: That's kind of cool.
3: Yeah.
0: Thanks, Matt. All right, I got this information from CNN, The Sun, and News 9, Oklahoma City.
3: Okay.
0: On April 8th, 1969, a guy named John Alva Porter, who was 69 at the time, he was traveling in a green Chevy with a sibling, Arlie Porter, and a friend, Nora Marie Duncan, who was 58. They all went missing. They just disappeared.
3: Oh.
0: Porter's granddaughter, Debbie McManaman, said in 2013, it's been so long, 44 years. There are a lot of things we can't answer because we just don't know. His bank account was left untouched. His house was locked up. His utilities were on. He just appeared to walk away. So even though John Porter was 69 years old, he was a pretty tough guy. In fact, he used to ride bulls and take part in a Wild West show. He was like a rodeo guy.
3: That's fun.
0: So decades passed with no word of what happened to John and his passengers.
3: Until?
0: Well, I'm getting there.
3: Yeah!
0: In a seemingly unrelated case, just 1 year later, in the same area, three teenagers, Jimmy Allen Williams, who was 16, Leah Gail Johnson, who was 18, and Thomas Michael Rios, 18, went missing the night of November 20th, 1970. They went for a ride around Sayre, Oklahoma, in Williams' blue Camaro. According to the DOE Network, which is a volunteer organization that helps law enforcement in solving cold cases.
3: Okay.
0: Only 6 days before they went missing, Jimmy bought this used Camaro. It was a 69 Camaro.
3: It's pretty rad.
0: Pretty slick car. Williams was supposed to go to a football game in Elk City, and the three teens never showed up at the football game, nor did they ever return home. The car was not found. Three or four sheriffs have tried to solve the 1970 disappearance of the teens with no clues. There were just no leads, no clues. So it just turned into a cold case. Now, Jimmy Williams had worked at a mom-and-pop grocery store. Everyone expected him to return to work the next day.
3: Right.
0: But he never did. Police Chief Ronnie Harold told CNN, local residents have been making up their own theories for years about what happened to these teens and also what happened to John Porter and his passengers. The theories go from A to Z, he said. Literally, most people think they ran into bad guys. Maybe somebody apprehended them. Maybe they were robbed. Maybe they were kidnapped.
3: Mm.
0: For decades, nobody knew. Then one morning in September of 2013, the Highway Patrol was conducting exercises with new sonar equipment on an Oklahoma lake. What the Highway Patrol found from their boat was macabre, to say the least. They found a car. And then, equally surprising, they found another car right next to it. Rusted and caked with mud, a 1952 Chevrolet and a 1969 Chevy Camaro. Daryl Splon, who was a diver with the Oklahoma Highway Patrol, was sent down after the sonar had located the corroding vehicles. They were sitting right next to each other in 12 feet of water, about 50 feet from the marina. Visibility in the water was almost nil.
3: Okay.
0: Of course, they had no idea how the vehicles got there. They had no idea what it was all about. At first, they thought they were stolen vehicles that had been abandoned and then dumped in the water.
3: And they were just sitting next to each other, submerged?
0: Yes.
3: Were there bodies inside?
0: He said, it really didn't cross my mind as to a body being in there. But he dove down and he opened up the door and he reached in and he found a shoe. And he just thought it was a shoe. But when they brought the cars ashore, it was determined that there were a total of six bodies inside both cars, three in each car.
3: That's so strange.
0: The cars had been submerged for all these decades. One car was facing forward, one car was facing backward. They were just feet apart.
3: Both upright.
0: Both upright. So the dive team goes back into the water and they start combing and scouring the bottom of the lake. They found a skull and a femur and some smaller bones. during the initial search. After the searches, the vehicles were towed away. Now, this was in a place called Foss Lake. In Foss Lake, the level of the water was down dramatically that summer because, if you recall, back in 2013, there was a drought.
3: I do not recall that, but that's fine.
0: So in 2014, the bodies were positively ID'd. The human remains found in the Camaro matched the general description of the three teenagers. The other remains matched the genders and ages of the three passengers in the green Chevrolet who went missing in 1969, according to the medical examiner. DNA tests proved beyond a shadow of a doubt
3: that they were who they thought they were.
0: Now, Jimmy Williams' brother, Gary, was 12 years old when his brother disappeared. The investigation revealed that the windows in both cars were rolled up, except on the Camaro's driver's side, which was rolled down about 4 inches. There was a lot of damage to the undercarriage of the Camaro. And so the police believed that it crashed into the water,
3: okay. That
0: maybe they drove it off the end of the marina. He said, you had three young kids in a muscle car. Alcohol was in the vehicle, probably just ran off the road and drowned. But Gary Williams isn't convinced his brother simply drove into the lake. He said, I don't think it was an accident. Jimmy is not going to sit there in a driver's seat and accept death by drowning without trying to kick a window out. Williams believes his brother's car may have rolled into the lake backwards, with the car in neutral.
3: Oh, implying that someone had pushed the car into the lake.
0: May have. All the damage to the vehicle, every bit of the damage can be attributed to a backward roll-in, he says. But there is some damage in the vehicle that can't be explained with forward impact. Jimmy would have had to turn completely around if you buy the forward impact theory.
3: Well, if someone was pushing a car backwards mm-hmm. with their car, that would cause a frontal impact.
0: I didn't even think about that. That makes 100% sense. The trooper agreed that there's some things they just can't answer, but they say that there is no evidence of foul play. The facts are the facts. I can't change those. He said a lot of things there that we probably don't know because we didn't see it actually happen, but we have to look and see what is most probable. As for the green Chevy with the Porter party in it, the driver's side door was open in the old Chevy, which was a mystery in itself, according to the trooper. A whole lot of things there that we really are not able to determine. And like the Camaro, there was evidence of alcohol found inside the other Chevy, but there was no damage to that vehicle. We always felt like it was foul play, said Porter's granddaughter. That really hasn't been completely ruled out in our minds. So they really don't know. The best theory they think is, coincidentally, they both ended up in the lake by mistake. Maybe, you know, the kids had it. They were drinking. They backed the car into the marina. They backed in. It was left in neutral by mistake, and they rolled in and drifted down and couldn't get out. The Porter thing may have been, it appears as though they just maybe drove off the end by mistake at night, didn't see the end of the pier.
3: I'm sorry, you brought this story to me with no answer?
0: The answer is we don't know. But at least the family got some closure, which is nice.
3: Absolutely. It's just closure with more questions. And I think that's really frustrating. I mean, it's frustrating for me.
0: I love your theory about the front impact, somebody pushing them in. But the medical examiner determined that they all died by drowning.
3: Why are they not getting out of their cars if they're in the, like, what, how are six people, three in each vehicle, which is very weird all its own, parked next to each other in, how are none of them getting out?
0: It was 12 feet of water. It wasn't like 80 feet down or something.
3: Right.
0: And it happened within a year.
3: Yeah.
0: Both of the disappearance happened within a 12-month period. So there's a lot of weird things going on there.
3: It's super weird.
0: For sure. And the fact that it sat there in 12 feet of water, 50 feet from the end of the pier, for decades, and nobody knew it was there is amazing.
3: My general theory with, like, all things is be curious, be nosy, assume someone's going to burn something down. Take note.
0: I mean, we've told this story before where we drove by a local gas station and somebody was out there filling up a gas container. And your mind didn't think, well, probably they're going to mow their lawn. It went right to arson and you memorized their license plate number.
3: Later on, you're going to want to have details about the things that you saw. So
0: right.
3: Be curious, be nosy, take note.
0: Thanks for hanging out with us, you guys. We appreciate the time that you spend with us. And if you would, please, maybe leave us a positive review wherever you listen, iTunes or Spotify.
3: It doesn't have to be positive, but if it's not going to be positive, then why bother? Jerk.
0: If you want to be loved the most, then give us a positive review.
3: Ooh, love bribery.
0: That's right, a love bribe.
3: You know, I'm just kidding.
0: I'm not. We'll see you next time, family.
3: Until then, keep flying that freak flag.
0: And fly it proudly, you beautiful freak.
5: 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True, that is two things. However, 'tis merely a 5-star rating and a positive review. 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
0: The Box of Oddities. Episode 232. The patron saint of pigeon fires.
4: What follows may not be suitable for all audiences. Listener discretion is advised.
5: The world is full of stories. Stories of mysteries. Of curiosities. Of oddities. Join Kat and Jethro Gilligan Toth for the strange, the bizarre, the unexpected, as they lift the lid and cautiously peer inside the Box of Oddities.
0: Last night was an exciting night. We got our new internet hooked up, and we have like a gigabit speed now. So it's wicked fast, bub.
3: Our TV even looks better.
0: It does.
3: It's amazing.
0: Yeah, streaming stuff. It looks, oh, that's what high def looks like. And the guy who came to hook it up was such a nice guy, the cable guy. He had

0: wingers.
1: Suddenly the atmosphere changed. He said two words the entire rest of the evening that he was there hooking up the modem. Whereas before he was chatty as can be, and then all of a sudden he just very quietly hooked up the cable modem, and
0: I just stood real close to him while he was hooking stuff up, like, oh, you're really good at that.
1: I love how you handle your fiber optics.
0: That's a thick cable.
1: We're not swingers.
0: I didn't say any of that.
1: Yeah.
0: I mean, I did say the thing about swingers. But.
1: Yeah, yeah. We're not swingers, but, you know, no judging. It's just not our thing. Although we might have gotten a really good deal on a better package of...
0: Oh, he would have given me a package. No. I feel like it's not okay to offer alcohol to service workers.
1: Yeah, I don't know. It was hot. He was on his way home. I was just being cordial and apparently a little creepy. Sorry about that, cable guy. So you ready for my story?
0: Yes.
1: So what was there to do in the 16th century? You know, besides dodging human waste and slaughterhouse runoff that flowed freely in the open gutters along most major streets.
0: Badminton?
1: During this period, there were two very popular fads. There were crazes that became all the rage. One was mummy unwrapping parties.
0: Ew, what? That's...
1: Yeah.
0: What?
1: Well, rich people in Europe would buy mummies and then bring them into their parlors and invite people over for drinks, and then they would unwrap the mummy.
0: That is vile.
1: I wondered what became of the mummies afterwards.
0: Well, they probably ate them.
1: No, they did not eat them, but you're close. A lot of them were pounded into medicine. Mummies.
0: Yeah, I know. I did a topic on that, and they ate it.
1: We've done 11 bajillion topics. I can't remember where I left my cell phone.
0: Well, it just seems weird that you'd correct me when I just said the exact same thing. I'll just enjoy my tea.
1: So you got the mummy unwrapping parties, but the other big craze of the time was live theater, but a very different kind of theater than what we think of today.
0: Okay.
1: It was not uncommon for friends during the 16th century to have a couple of pints at the pub on a Friday night and then buy tickets to the latest performance at the local dissection theater.
0: Oh, yes. Okay.
1: Also called the anatomical theater.
0: It's basically like a morgue meets a fish tank.
1: That's a good comparison. Now, I'd heard of the term anatomical theater before, but never really thought of it as a true theater where people would go to the box office and buy tickets, maybe get some snacks before they headed into their seat.
0: Well, no.
1: But that's exactly what it was. You know,
0: Is that why we still call it an operating theater?
1: Yes.
0: Because people used to buy tickets to go see it.
1: Yes.
0: What?
1: I know.
0: That's not real.
1: It was very similar to our experience today at a modern movie theater. The main difference would be instead of heading into the theater to watch the latest developments in the Marvel Universe, you'd take your seat and watch a dead guy get carved up.
0: Whoa.
1: Now, most of the time, those performing the dissections were doctors, or they called them anatomists, or at least med students.
0: Did they have, like, top leading anatomists?
1: Yes.
0: Who were, like, handsome?
1: Yes, yes, they did. So this was done in the name of science, you know, because, oh, the doctors are doing it, is done in the name of science.
0: Sure.
1: But pretty much anybody could get a ticket for the, quote, performance and watch it from the comfort of a box seat. Normally, upper society had first choice on the tickets, of course, but any leftover tickets could be bought by anyone. I wonder if they had, like, a secondary market like StubHub, you know, where you could buy leftover
0: scalpers.
1: Yeah, people out on the street scalping tickets, which is an ironic term for that. Mm. According to Ranker, at first, temporary anatomy theaters would pop up. They'd be outdoors, like in a town square or in a lecture hall, even churches.
0: Oh, wow.
1: But by the second half of the century, major cities across Europe had built permanent anatomy theaters for public dissection. These theaters were very often, according to Ranker, hauntingly beautiful, and much like an opera house. The anatomy theaters typically had curved rows of seats, a steep rake, and a stage, just like theaters that were meant for dramatic productions. In fact, they were modeled after theaters designed for dramatic productions.
0: Wow.
1: The similarities between public dissections and the theater were not just limited to the physical space that both things took place in. Spectators, they would have to go, like I said, purchase tickets. You'd go to the box office. You'd buy your ticket. Then you'd go to the refreshment stand. Once inside, you were treated to music.

0: physical performances while the dissections were underway.
1: Wow, was there like an in-house band?
0: Yes. Yeah, in fact, there's one recorded case of a dissection in Holland where they brought in flute players.
1: Oh, wow.
0: To entertain the audience while they were carving up a dead guy. Historian Giovanni Ferrari said, quote, like actors, all those who worked the stage, the medical theorists, the dissectors, had to show their faces to the audience and clearly display the actions that they performed, just like theater goers, the audience expected a show. So one of the very first dissection theaters was at the University of Padua in Italy. Now, this is an enormous theater. It's elliptically shaped with six tiers so that up to 300 people could easily view the dissection. There were 300 good seats. And over the door to the dissection theater, there's a Latin inscription that translates to, "This is a place where the dead are pleased to help the living."
1: That's nuts. Now, why was this not seen as disrespectful and terrible?
0: That's a great question.
1: Did those being dissected have to give their okay for it, or was it just general practice? So no one, I mean, was there any sort of rule? Would the wealthy have been dissected in public as well, or was it just like the street urchins? What I want to know about the parameters.
0: Yeah,
1: here.
0: No, I get that. The first thing I thought was how I would react at this type of an old-timey event. Would I be repulsed at the to the point of sickness, or would I just sit there staring intently at the procedure while enjoying a box of Junior Mints? I don't know. Probably the latter. But
1: I don't know.
0: Why did people not feel guilty about that?
1: You see blood and you get a little yeah. woozy. Yeah. So I don't know if you'd be into it.
0: Here's what they did. They used criminals, mostly.
1: Oh, okay.
0: Okay.
1: So they don't have rights.
0: Well, no, they didn't have rights. And so the people performing the procedures didn't want the audience to focus on the dead man's identity. So corpses were those of criminals. They were anonymous so that the criminals' families wouldn't feel any added shame. They were also brought in from different towns so that no one would recognize the body.
1: So did you have to, like, have towns set up a trade, a corpse co-op?
0: To emphasize what was about to happen was okay and not immoral, anatomists would start the dissection by reading out a list of the body's crimes.
1: I would think that would humanize them even more, because then you know about what they were up to when they were upright and tootling around.
0: That's true. However, it's a lot harder to feel bad for a rapist or a murderer than just some random dude. If they knew that this person had committed these vile acts, it was much easier to separate or to have no empathy. Now, these public dissections were not a common event, and this was due to several reasons. It was difficult to find bodies for the public dissections.
1: Not enough criminals. Got it.
0: Right. Limited supply of cadavers from public executions. Very few people would willingly do this, you know, donate their body.
1: Really?
0: Very few people would do it. It was considered something you did to criminals.
1: Sure.
0: There might have been only like two public dissections in an entire year.
1: Oh, so it would have been something that you wanted to go to because you didn't know when you were going to be able to go next.
0: Right. That helped add to the whole craze.
1: Got it.
0: In Holland, they would ring the church bells before a dissection, and lectures would come to a halt at the universities so that everyone could crowd around the corpse and watch. They were also limited mostly to the winter months for obvious reasons.
1: Sure, because of the stank.
0: Yeah, sometimes one body would be dissected over 15 days. It was a lengthy procedure.
1: Oh.
0: So, yeah, they'd get right down to it.
1: Oh, and I bet they could sell more tickets that way, too.
0: Sure.
1: So that makes a lot more sense.
0: I wonder if they have like a season pass.
1: Sorry.
0: For that.
1: We just got an email. Does Kat have ADHD?
0: That's a valid question. All right,
1: I
0: focus.
1: Don't normally focus. Look at emails, but it just came.
0: Focus. Shh.
1: Okay.
0: Okay. All right.
1: Got it.
0: So public dissections, winter months mostly. In the warmer seasons, you know, it's harder to sell tickets for something like that.
1: Sure.
0: So in many ways, the scarcity of the public dissections added to the demand and fanned the flames of the events into a craze.
1: Makes sense.
0: In fact, in 1493, Italian physician Alessandro Benedetti wrote, in regards to the obsession with public dissections, he described how anatomy theaters needed guards to restrain the public even as it entered, as well as two stewards to collect the money from the viewers. High-ranking members of the town, of course, again, were invited to attend first. And if there was space, then other people could clamor for that seat. But they had to have, like, armed guards to hold...
1: Bouncers.
0: Bouncers, essentially. Benedetti also noted that, quote, seating must be allotted in order of rank. The front row seats, where audience members might get a chance to touch the body or assist the anatomist, were reserved for the town's elite.
1: Oh, my God. Did they call out members from the crowd? Would anyone else here like to cut open a liver?
0: They did.
1: No!
0: They did that. Yeah. I would imagine sitting in the front row would have been like an old Gallagher concert where they pass out plastic ponchos to cover you.
1: Except instead of watermelon,
0: it's a spleen.
1: Spleen.
0: No, oftentimes they would... They would call for volunteers from the audience, and somebody in the front row would come out, and they'd say, yeah, hold this skin up, you know?
1: Oh, no!
0: And that was a real honor.
1: Oh, sure.
0: To be asked to do that. So, of course, the best source of bodies for public dissection were the executed criminals, but the vast majority of dead criminals were, like, men in their 20s. And so it must have got, you know, like anatomy theater enthusiasts, they must have kind of lost interest after a while. Oh, man, it's another 24-year-old guy. It's always a 24-year-old guy.
1: You're at dinner parties talking about the showings that you've been to. And about 2 years ago, Henry and I were able to view the autopsy of a 47-year-old white woman. Oh!
0: That's not far from the truth. The most famous anatomist in the 16th century was Andreas Vesalius, and he prominently displayed the dissection of a woman on the cover of his book. He showed the woman's reproductive organs, putting the woman's secrets on display for men to see, because the audience was mostly men.
1: Sure, of course. And I bet that that made this Antonio Banderas a very popular surgeon.
0: That's why he was probably the leading anatomist.
1: Got it.
0: Boobs. There's an image of him in his book. It's actually a beautiful painting done in that era of him peeling the skin off a cadaver, essentially degloving an entire arm.
1: Oh.
0: He called the skin, quote, the very fabric of the human body.
1: I suppose that's accurate.
0: Guillaume Rondelet founded the dissecting theater in Montpellier, France. For Rondelet, the goal of public dissections was to educate medical students on the human body, hopefully creating a healthier world.
1: Okay, that seems legit.
0: He was so committed to this goal that his infant son died, and he dissected his infant son in public.
1: Girl!
0: Obviously, children dissections were very, very rare.
1: That makes me very uncomfortable.
0: Now, here's a weird thing. You look at these 16th century images of dissection theaters and the medical procedures going on. They're often wood carvings, mm-hmm. or sometimes there'll be sketches or paintings or whatever. But what's interesting is there's something consistent throughout all of these pictures, and that's that every dissection depicted, usually standing close to the body, is a dog.
1: I knew you were going to say that. That's so weird.
0: Dogs are shown sitting at the feet of the corpse, sometimes restrained from running toward the body, even poised, ready to catch any squidlins that might fall from the table. They kept a dog there to keep the floor clean, essentially.
1: Oh, well, you don't want to slip.
0: No, you don't want to slip.
1: But after like 2 weeks of that, that's not good for that dog.
0: Good point.
1: Oof.
0: They had assistants. Their job was vitally important for a good performance. Guido Guidi. Yes, Guido Guidi, a 16th century anatomist, described how the assistants had to wash dry, skin, or scrape the bodies, which are to be opened. During the procedure, they had to remove the intestines and entrails. The job description in a job ad, it said it clearly required men who, quote, must not mind horrors or faint in the presence of a corpse.
1: Yeah, I would think so.
0: Guidi explained, we usually employ men of the lowest classes who are accustomed to hard work and do not refuse to touch or carry away that which is messy. But in some cases, the assistants did pass out or just refused to continue. So if the assistant did faint or fail to carry out his duties, that's when they would get help from the front row.
1: Oh.
0: Can I have a volunteer from the audience, please? Will you hold this up while I cut this off? And in one case, a member of the audience assisted in removing the heart. The attending physician, if you will, handed him the heart and said, here, pass this around. And they just passed it all around.
1: Now, if you were wearing evening gloves, would you take them off to hold the heart?
0: Yes. You take your gloves off, you put them in the case that holds your opera glasses, and then you pass the heart around.
1: Okay.
0: They passed it around with such enthusiasm that it was mangled beyond all recognition, according to reports. But if you weren't one of the lucky few to be called out of the audience, oftentimes at the end, they would let people file by and actually put their hands in it and stuff.
1: Oh, sure.
0: You know, just that was. I wonder if you had to pay extra. It was like a meet and greet.
1: Yeah, kind like of a VIP experience.
0: Yeah, exactly.
1: Yeah.
0: You get a T-shirt and you get to fondle the corpse.
1: Oh, okay.
0: Anyway, that's what they used to do back in the 16th century. The end.
2: And now, that thing in the middle.
0: These are sports that were enthusiastically played by United States presidents.
1: Abraham Lincoln, a very successful wrestler.
0: Who would have won, Abe Lincoln or The Undertaker, do you think? Wait, I guess The Undertaker ultimately did win. Whoa.
1: Oh
0: that's
1: dude,
0: bad.
1: That's rough.
0: Too soon. Number four, Richard Nixon. He loved bowling, which I don't know if that's, I guess that's called a sport.
1: It's a sport.
0: Who was it that said that if you can drink beer while you're playing it, it's not a sport, it's an activity. But regardless, he loved bowling.
1: Number three, Dwight Eisenhower. He made a name for himself as a halfback and a linebacker on a varsity football team at West Point.
0: Number two, Teddy Roosevelt. He was a sickly child, so to build up his body with vigorous exercise, he became a boxer. He entered boxing tournaments. He wasn't that great a puncher, but what he was able to do was withstand the punishment that he took. He would let people just beat on him until they got tired.
1: Oh, wow. And number one, George W. Bush, Ronald Reagan, Franklin D. Roosevelt, and Dwight D. Eisenhower, all cheerleaders.
0: Sis Boom Ba.
2: The Box of Oddities with Kat and Jethro Gilligan Toth.
0: Matthew Lee Hansen from England sent us a message. Hey, Kat and Jethro, just wanted to say that at the end of another grueling week of working for a living, I found myself at home tired and pretty fed up. I thought I'd relax and unwind by playing some thrash metal on my guitar. After 5 minutes or so, it was evident that I couldn't play for shit and stomped off with the grumps.
1: I've been there.
0: To make a cup of tea, doing whatever I could to avoid a meltdown. Now, I had my tea. I was in desperate need to cheer myself up. It was then that a light bulb went off in my head. I suddenly heard Jethro's What You Got For Me jingle, followed by Kat laughing. It was then that I knew what would truly relax me. I'd dive headfirst into the Box of Oddities. It was like two good friends coming around to chat. Meltdown avoided. Thank you. Hope you're staying safe. We hope you are too, Matthew, in England. That was nice.
1: It was nice. Also, good luck with your guitar playing.
0: What you got for me?
1: St. Olga's birth date is unknown. It could be as early as 890 and as late as 925. She was born in Pskov. Little is known about her life before she was married to Prince Igor of Kiev and the birth of their son.
0: Olga and Igor?
1: Mm-hmm.
0: Nice. Was she the patron saint of goofy names?
1: No. Igor was the son and heir of Rurik, founder of the Rurik dynasty. And after his father's death, Igor was under guardianship of Oleg. Oleg had consolidated power in this particular region and conquered neighboring tribes and established a capital in Kiev. So this loose tribal federation became known as the Kievan Rus, a territory covering what are now parts of Russia, Ukraine, and Belarus. So the Drevlians were a neighboring tribe with which the growing Kievan Rus Empire had a very complex relationship. The Drevlians had joined the Kievan Rus in military campaigns against the Byzantine Empire and paid tribute to Igor's predecessors. But in 912, when Oleg died, instead the Drevlians stopped paying their protection dollars and instead started paying a local warlord. Well, Igor didn't like this. He wanted the Drevlians to continue giving them money. And they use the word tribute. It means goods and monies and stuff. Mm-hmm. But I think it also held an honor position. You know, the tribute meant something. So he, in an attempt to restore his privileges in 945, took a trip to see the Drevlians and confront them. It had been a few years, and the Drevlians were not having this. They thought it was a slap in the face. They didn't want to give Igor and the Kievan Rus money anymore. Thank you very much. Enjoy your day. But Igor had a bigger army. So the Drevlians paid Igor their tribute, fine, and Igor and his army tootled back. They were a little bit out of town before Igor went, you know what? No, it's been this like 33 years. You need to give us more money. So they turned around.
0: I was just going to ask if they had to pay like back taxes and, you know, penalties on top of that.
1: That's what he was thinking. So he went back and seeking more tribute. The Drevlians thought it was ridiculous. They fought back. They seized the prince and they murdered him in a very grisly display.
0: Ouch.
1: According to historyanswers.uk, they had bent down two birch trees to the prince's feet and tied them to his legs.
0: Oh, my God.
1: Then they let the trees straighten, thus tearing his body apart.
0: Oh, my God.
1: This is according to a Byzantine chronicler, Leo the Deacon.
0: Oh, my taint just went, nope.
1: Oof. So, in the book, The History of Leo the Deacon, Byzantine Military Expansion in the 10th Century, Dennis Sullivan suggests that Leo may have exaggerated that version of Igor's death, but that was a method that had been used in that region before. So it's unknown if that's entirely what happened, but we do know that he was murdered, and it weren't good. So it's 945. After Igor's death at the hands of the Drevlians, Olga assumed the throne. Their son was three. He was too young to take the throne. So she served as regent until he was old enough. The Drevlians were emboldened by their success in ambushing and killing the king. So they sent a message to Olga. They considered her a pushover. I mean, she was a single lady.
0: She's a chick.
1: And she didn't have a long history of ruling. So they thought what they would do is try to take over their territory, the Kievan Rus, by way of marriage. So they sent a group of suitors to go to Olga and propose marriage so that their two forces would unite and they could basically take over her territory.
0: Well, at least that was their first attempt. At least their first thought wasn't, let's just go kill her and the toddler prince.
1: Well, I mean, they had a pretty big army, so that may not have worked out very well.
0: I see.
1: For the Drevlians. One of the suitors that the Drevlians suggested was the man that murdered her husband.
0: Oh, my God.
1: His name was Prince Mal.
0: What's
1: very aptly named.
0: What would his opening line be? Sorry, I tied your husband to a couple of saplings and let him go. Nothing personal.
1: So the Drevlians sent their people to offer this suggestion. The negotiators boated to Kiev to pass along the king's message and to ensure that Olga would comply. They arrived in her court and they told her why they were in Kiev, to report that they had slain her husband and that Olga should come and marry Prince Mal. Olga responded, "Your proposal is pleasing to me indeed. My husband cannot rise again from the dead, but I desire to honor you tomorrow in the presence of my people. Return now to your boat and remain there with an aspect of arrogance. I shall send for you on the morrow, and you shall say, 'We will not ride on horses nor go on foot. Carry us in our boat.' and you shall be carried in your boat. This is according to the Russian Primary Chronicle.
0: This is totally a setup.
1: So, when the Drevlians returned the next day, they waited outside of Olga's court to receive the honor that she had promised. The people of her court came out and they picked them up in their boats, kind of like what is it called? Palanquin. You know, those old chairs that people carry with sticks.
0: Right.
1: You know, the stick chairs.
0: The old-timey stick chairs, yes. I think, is the technical term.
1: They thought that they were being honored, like they were being carried in stick chairs. The people brought them into the court where they were then dropped into a trench in their boats.
0: Boats and all. Huh?
1: Yep, boats and all. Olga had ordered this trench to be dug overnight, and the ambassadors were buried alive.
0: Oh, my.
1: It is written that Olga went to the edge of the trench, bent down as they were being buried, and inquired whether they found the honor to their taste.
0: What a bitch!
1: They killed her husband! So she sent word back to the Drevlians and to Prince Mal that she would accept this proposal that had been brought to her by this group. But she would only agree if the Drevlians sent their elders to accompany her back to the territory. She felt that that was important to show how important this matchmaking situation was. It was giving it its due honor that she be presented by way of the great and good of their people to her new king. So they sent their elders. And when they arrived, Olga commanded that after their long travel, they be sent to the bathhouses so they would get cleaned up before they had this very important discussion about her soon-to-be nuptials.
0: Oh, no.
1: She invited the men to appear before her after they had bathed. So they were sent to the bathhouse where their doors were immediately barred behind them and the building was set on fire.
0: Holy shit. Wow.
1: This chick was not done. Essentially, the entire ruling class of the Drevlians had been exterminated, and she was not done. She wanted to do away with the rest of them, so she announced and sent word to the Drevlians that they were on their way, that she was coming with the noble people.
0: Right.
1: Very excited about these upcoming events. It's what every girl dreams of. She asked for a funeral feast to be arranged so that when she arrived, she could mourn her husband's death properly in the city where he had been killed. Despite not having heard from either of the missions that they dispatched to Olga's court, the Drevlians set about preparing this feast. The mead is flowing. People are getting schmammered. She decided that she'd wait until everyone was fairly punched and then just start stabbing.
0: Wow. So she did it on her own, or did she have people help her?
1: She had her people help her.
0: But she was also... She's very hands-on.
1: She was pretty into this.
0: She was feeling stabby.
1: So about 5,000 people they murdered during this feast. Until, eventually, the surviving Drevlians are begging for mercy, and they offered anything.
0: Yeah, back the fuck off.
1: Right, exactly. Honey, furs, and she seemed to soften. So she said, okay, I know that I have taken a lot from you. What I will say would be fair is if each of your homes gives me 3 birds. And I guess there was a thing with pigeons at that time, like every household had pigeons. I don't know if they were used for communique or if they were going to eat them. I don't know. Give me 3 pigeons, she said. This is, again, according to the Primary Chronicle. And 3 sparrows from each house. I do not desire to impose a heavy tribute like my husband. I require only this small gift from you. The Chronicle records in great detail the feat of precision-guided pyromania that followed.
0: Oh, no.
1: Now, Olga, this is in quotes, gave to each soldier in her army a pigeon or a sparrow, then ordered them to attach by thread to each pigeon a piece of sulfur bound with small pieces of cloth. When night fell, Olga bade her soldiers to release the birds so they would return to their homes.
0: So this was a very early version of a guided missile system with pigeons.
1: I mean, essentially, yeah, these birds made their way back to their nests in the eaves of these homes and lit that shit on fire.
0: Oh my God. She was clever.
1: Then people fleeing this burning village, because everything's being lit on fire at the same time. There's no putting it out.
0: Right.
1: So people are just fleeing the village. As they were fleeing, she either killed, enslaved, or extorted everyone. So she pretty much just decimated these people because they murdered her husband.
0: Wow.
1: She remained regent, ruler, until her son was old enough to rule. She decided that she would not marry anyone. She would keep the power in her family. Even though many people proposed, she decided that she would save the power of the throne for her son. And then in the 950s, she traveled to Constantinople, the capital of the Byzantine Empire, where she learned about Christianity, converted to Christianity, brought Christianity to her region. Now she's a saint.
0: Okay. Well, that seems fair.
1: Sure. So that's Saint Olga, the one that I just told you about the murdering and all that.
0: Right.
1: That's that saint.
0: The patron saint of pigeon fires.
1: Well, there's the title of this episode.
0: Hey, you guys, thanks for being here. 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That means you are a member of the Order of Freaks.
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1: Until then, keep flying that freak flag.
0: Fly it proudly, you beautiful freak.
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5: Are you behaving tonight? Tonight is behave night. We must behave, yeah.

Thank you very much, Dornberger, and welcome to a special edition of Behavior Night, that famous funny old record show, where we're all about the classic pop and jazz of the 20s and 30s. Yours truly, Sir Jack Scratchy, in front of the microphone, and it's my pleasure today to celebrate one of the gods, if you will, of jazz, one of the patron saints of jazz. That is, today, Leon Bix Beiderbecke. It's his birthday, March 10th of 1903. He revolutionized jazz with his legendary cornet playing and also his compositions, piano solos and whatnot. We'll start things off with Bix and the Wolverines and the Riverboat Shuffle. Jeanette Record. Bix lives on Behavior Night.

To start things off with, on Behavior Night, this Bix Lives edition, two different versions of the Riverboat Shuffle, which was originally called Freewheeling. Yes, Hoagie Carmichael wrote it. We heard Frank Trumbauer's orchestra from May 9th, 1927, and then before that, the Wolverines doing it on May 6th of 1924 in Richmond, Indiana. Of course, the Wolverines are Bix on cornet, Jimmy Hartwell on clarinet, George Johnson on tenor sax, Dick Voynow on piano, Bob Gillette on the banjo, Min Liebrock on tuba, and Vic Moore on drums. And then, of course, Frankie Trumbauer's orchestra, Bix, is there, along with Bill Rank, Frank Trumbauer, Don Murray, Doc Riker, Itzy Riskin, Eddie Lang, and, of course, Chauncey Morehouse on drums. Yes, this is Behavior Night. Welcome to Behavior Night. Sir Jack Scratchy in front of the microphone and John L. behind the microphone. Yes, hello, everybody. And Bix lives. Yes, Bix was born on March 10th, 1903, and he had a very filled life with lots of music, lots of records, and he died tragically on August 6th of 1931 in New York City, in Bliss Street in Queens, specifically. It's now called 36th Street, but back then it was called Bliss Street. Well, let's hear another one here by Bix and Paul Wayman's orchestra.

hearts are scrubbing, chillin', weepin', eyes are rubbin', pains are creepin', clothes are turpin', all day long. Up to that wash and soap and down to that water once more. Head down low, head low. Up to that wash and soap and down to that water once more.

the shore, the river swinging on by the door. 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Hear that river lowly moaning, moaning low. I'm going to that river, going down to that river someday. 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

0: 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I can't get from this cabin.
1: Mm-mm, you ain't going nowhere.
0: Nowhere. Just set me here grabbing at the flies round this rocking chair. You remember Aunt Harriet?
1: Mm-hmm. How long have she been happy?
0: Send me a sweet chariot for the end of the troubles I've seen.
1: You see them, Pappy, I won't let a rocking chair get you.
0: Judgment Day, yes, son, I'm chained to my rocking chair.

two more by Hoagie Carmichael. That is to say, compositions. In fact, one of them featuring Hoagie Carmichael singing. Actually, both of them featuring Hoagie Carmichael singing. That one there, of course, is Rocking Chair, recorded in New York City on May 21st of 1930. Hoagie Carmichael's orchestra, which, of course, is featuring Bix. And it also features Tommy Dorsey and Benny Goodman. And it's a good one there, yes. Before that, well, it's Paul Whiteman's orchestra, one of the first records Bix made with Paul Whiteman's orchestra, recorded in Chicago on November 18th of 1927. Of course, it's the Washboard Blues, complete long arrangement there. Hoagie Carmichael and Bix were best of buddies, and it's a good possibility that Bix was living with Hoagie Carmichael at the University of Indiana in the spring of 1924. Bix, of course, remained very, very close with Hoagie Carmichael throughout his life, and Hoagie Carmichael even returned the admiration, specifically in one of his tunes from the 1940s, Skylark, where he actually quotes Bix's solos, a couple of Bix's solos, including Davenport Blues, which we'll hear coming up, in fact, in the next set. This is Behavior Light saluting Bix Beiderbecke. Bix lives, and we're going to hear another one here by the Sioux City Six,

Big Spiderwick and his rhythm jugglers. That's what they are, and they're juggling the rhythm very nicely on Bix's composition, The Davenport Blues, recorded in Richmond, Indiana, Jeanette Records, on January 26th of 1925. Of course, Bix is here along with Don Murray, Tommy Dorsey, Paul Mertz, and Tommy Gargano. Before that, well, we had a nice little number recorded October 10th of 1924 in New York City. It's called Flock O' Blues by the Sioux City Six. The number was written by the pianist Rue Bloom, but of course we've got Bix, Miff Mole on trombone, Frankie Trumbauer on the C melody, Min Leibrach on the tuba, and Vic Moore on the drums on the Sioux. They are the Sioux City Six. Yes, recording in New York City. This is Behavior Night. Bix Lives.

That's called Humpty Dumpty. Has nothing to do with falling off a wall or all the king's horses and all the king's men, but it does have all of Frankie Trumbauer's men in there, specifically Bix, Bill Rank, Frankie Trumbauer, Don Murray, Bobby Davis, and Adrian Rollini, Joe Venuti and Eddie Lang, of course, Frank Signorelli on piano, and of course, on drums, a fellow named Chauncey Morehouse. And Chauncey wrote the tune that was before that one, Crazy Cat, obviously an allusion to the newspaper comic strip from the time. Frankie Trumbauer and Chauncey Morehouse wrote that. Both of those sides were recorded September 28th of 1927, and it's been our pleasure, John L., to have met the Morehouse grandchildren. Well, at least three of them, Susan Reed, Ellen Bacotti, and Lisa Morehouse. They oftentimes come to these festivals and are more than happy to share stories about their poppy. Yes, Chauncey Morehouse was a fabulous drummer, went on to do lots of studio work long after the Bix years ended, and was always there to talk about Bix if anyone ever asked. There was a collegial atmosphere amongst all of those people that went through the Gene Goldkett Orchestra. It was as if they had gone to a fraternity or had gone through the military together. They all were very loyal and always had good things to say about one another.

That's called Jubilee, recorded January 9th of 1928. That's Frankie John Bauer and the orchestra. Before that, another Chauncey Morehouse composition. Yes, it's called Crying All Day. The New Orleans Lucky Seven is what it says on the record label, but don't let it fool you. Joe Venuti's four-string violin there should give it away. It's really Frankie John Bauer's orchestra, recorded October 25th. Of 1927 in New York City at OK Records. Most of the Frankie Trumbauer, all of them, were all issued on the OK record label. This is Behavior Night. There's a few more people that we should say hello to and thank you to in as part of the Bix Beiderbecke legacy. Of course, two of them would be Bix's grandnephew and grandniece. That would be Christopher Beiderbecke and Elizabeth Beiderbecke Hart. They're very much unwavering in their support of their granduncle Bix. And, of course, another fellow from the Davenport, Iowa area. Without him, a lot of us never would have gotten to know each other. And, of course, that would be Josh Duffy. Josh Duffy leads the fine Josh Duffy Orchestra. He's also busy with another group called the Greystone Monarchs. And I understand on Sundays, occasionally, he plays in a jazz trio at the Black Hawk Hotel in Davenport, Iowa. A busy musician and a very important historian, Josh Duffy.

That's called Sugar. It's the Maceo Pinkard tune called Sugar. The Full Paul Whiteman Orchestra from February 28th of 1928. And before that, the Waddle Donaldson tune. It's called Borneo. That's a Bill Challis arrangement recorded April 10th of 1928 by Frank Trumbauer's orchestra. Rumor has it that Bill Challis wrote that for the Full Paul Whiteman band, and Whiteman rejected it. So they went over to OK Records and recorded it as the Frank Trumbauer Orchestra. Bix is here along with Charlie Margolis on trumpet, Bill Rank on trombone, Irving Friedman, Frank Trumbauer, Charles Strickfadden, and Min Liebrock are the sax section. Matty Malick is here on violin instead of Joe Venuti. Lenny Hayton is on piano. Eddie Lang's on guitar. And Harold McDonald is playing the drums. Yes, it's a nice little number there. Borneo. Scrappy Lambert is the vocalist.

It's the same title, but a totally different tune, Sugar. This one's written by Milton Yeager and Jack Yellen and a couple of other people. And that's Frankie Trumbauer and his orchestra, the real Frank Trumbauer Orchestra, with Bix, Bill Rank, Frank Trumbauer, Don Murray, Bobby Davis, Adrian Rollini, Joe Venuti and Eddie Lang, Frank Signorelli, and, of course, Chauncey Morehouse on drums. The vocal here is by a duo, Ed Macy and John Ryan. Now, the same tune, that was recorded on October 26th of 1927. The same tune was recorded over at Victor, either that same day or the next day in 1927, by a group calling themselves Red Nickel Stompers. And it's a little bit up-tempo, same number, many of the same players are there, but Bix is not. Frank Trumbauer is, but Bix is not. Bob or Bo Ashford is playing there, along with Red Nickels. And of course, Bill Rank is on it. Actually, I think Miff Mole's on it. But nonetheless, that's the definitive one there. But no, there's no Bix. The Bix one is this one right here, Frank Trumbauer and his orchestra. Of course, there's another Sugar tune, and in addition to these two, the one from the 1940s. But I think I like this one the best.

Bessie had affection, and that was simply wonderful. Wapa doodle da da da. Bessie couldn't help it any more than you could or I could. But when she smiled, you were bound to fall. That's all. A boy kissed Bessie in a taxi one night. Why, oh, why did she yell with delight? Bessie.

September 15th of 1930, the very last appearance of Bix Beiderbecke on wax. Hoagie Carmichael and his orchestra. Bessie couldn't help it. And Hoagie Carmichael is doing the voice, the vocal here. And he's joined, of course, with Ray Ludwig and Bix on trumpets and cornet, respectively. Jack Teagarden and Boyce Cullen are the trombones. Jimmy Dorsey, Bud Freeman, and Pee Wee Russell are the sax section. Min Liebrook is playing bass sax. And, of course, we've got Irving Brodsky on piano, Joe Venuti and Eddie Lang, Venuti on violin and Lang on guitar, and Chauncey Morehouse on drums. The very, very last record Bix ever made that you could ever buy that had Bix on it. Bessie couldn't help it. Before that, nice little plaintive number called Back in Your Own Backyard with the full Paul Whiteman Orchestra and a nice plaintive solo by Bix in the middle of it from January 28th of 1928, recorded in Camden, New Jersey. Of course, Leon Bix Beiderbecke was born in Davenport, Iowa on May 10th, 1903, and lived until August 6th of 1931. He passed away at 9:30 in the evening in Queens, New York. And the world is all the better for all of the Bix records that we have heard. Bix lived.

0: And so you have this year's tribute to Leon Bix Beidebeck, born Davenport, Iowa, March 10th of 1903, and lived until August 6th of 1931. Passed away suddenly that evening in Sunnyside, Queens, in New York City. The exact address of the apartment building, which is still there, is 4660 46th Street. It's today called Bliss Street. Yes, Leon Bix Beidebeck left us a legacy of wonderful recordings with the Wolverine Orchestra, with Gene Goldkett's Orchestra, and Paul Whiteman, and probably the real treasures are the small group recordings made with Frankie Trumbauer under various names such as Bix and his gang and whatnot. Yes, Leon Bix Beidebeck. Well, we must make way for some other stuff coming up next on the radio that I'm sure you're not going to want to miss, so make sure you're all tuned in or your internet is uncluttered and unfettered. Behavior Night is a production of Sugar River Foundation Incorporated. Executive producer, J.S. Landry. I'm your host, Sir Jack Scratchy, and it's my pleasure to be here. We'll be here next with another Behavior Night next week. Till then, so long.
1: Yes, sir.

0: Janie!
1: So, Conrad, this is where you come every morning before work?
2: Yes. I love it here, watching the sunrise over Dead Horse Beach.
1: It seems like a lonely place.
2: It is. Look around. 6 o'clock in the morning, and this is the most unpopulated destination in Salem, Massachusetts.
1: I have to agree with you there.
2: I like to start my day off peacefully. That's all. Before I go to work.
1: But this is our week off together. Our vacation time.
2: And what a great opportunity to share this wonderful spot with you.
1: I'm glad you did it. But why haven't you taken me here before now?
2: Quite frankly, I thought it might trigger memories of your late first husband, Arnie.
1: There was a long time ago when I would have cringed at those two words, late husband. But he went missing over 10 years ago. When they found his capsized boat, but not his body, I held out hope that he was still alive, somewhere.
2: I know.
1: But I finally accepted his fate. Besides, I'm happily married to you now.
2: I certainly hope so, Lynn, because I don't know what I'd do without you.
1: You can bet on it. Hey, why is this place called Dead Horse Beach?
2: It's because back in the 1800s, this beach was far enough from people's homes, it was thought to be a good place to bury dead horses.
1: Lots of people must have had horses since there were no cars back then.
2: There's a legend that many of the horses that were buried were found to have been dug up the next morning. No carcasses, just the empty holes in the sand. It was very strange indeed.
1: On that note, I'm going back to the house. I hope you won't be too long, Conrad. We have a week off together.
2: I'll be back before you know it. I just want to read for a little while first.
1: Okay. Oh, look! What an interesting bottle over there. I must have it for my collection. The sun is shining right through it.
2: Bring it home then, Lynn.
1: I think I will. This is so amazing. This blue glass bottle seems to be collecting the sunlight and then bending and projecting all kinds of colors. Now it's mine. I'm putting it in my bag. Oh, there's another bottle in the sand over there. It looks like it's shooting out colors just like the bottle in my bag. A Moxie bottle? I hate f***ing Moxie bottle. Oh, I'm sorry. Are you okay? That's funny. There's nobody anywhere. Just a Moxie bottle in a million pieces. And, oh, of course, Conrad on the other side of the beach. Now it's really time to go home.

0: Hi, excuse me.
1: Oh, are you talking to me?
0: Yes, I didn't mean to startle you.
1: Believe me, you didn't scare me. I was completely lost in this magazine I'm reading.
0: What's the name of the magazine?
1: It's, Popular Mechanics.
0: Whoa, I bet you're a real mechanical man.
1: Well, I guess you could say that. Does that mean I look like a robot to you?
0: Oh, no. I think you look like wow.
1: Wait a minute. Let me unpack what you just said to me.
0: Go ahead.
1: So you meant that I'm cute, kind of young and athletic looking, and I'm in your league?
0: Yes, all of that.
1: Cool.
0: Do you think that you could do me a favor?
1: Sure, anything.
0: It's just that there's nobody else on the beach except us. Would you be kind enough to apply suntan lotion to my back?
1: Yes, of course. I can do that. Let me just stand up here next to you.
0: Here's the lotion. What's the name of this beach anyway?
1: This is Dead Horse Beach. Where do you want me to start?
0: You can start at my shoulders and work your way down.
1: All right.
0: Why would anyone name it Dead Horse Beach?
1: I don't know. Maybe somebody got flogged here once.
0: Ooh, that's hot.
1: Oh, no. I didn't mean it that way. I was just making a joke. A pun. You know, flogging a dead horse.
0: No, I mean that the lotion is hot. I think that the bottle was in direct sunlight for too long.
1: I'm sorry. Do you want me to stop?
0: No. Please, keep going on my back. I can finish the rest. I need an even tan.
1: Hey, I don't even know anything about you, like your name, your age, etc.
0: Well, that's a coincidence. I also don't know your name, age, or how long you've been married. Oh, I'm sorry. I thought that you were wearing a wedding ring, but clearly you're not. Sometimes my eyes play horrible tricks on me.
1: Maybe you should make an appointment with an eye doctor. Do you usually wear glasses?
0: No, I never wear them. I have 20/20 vision.
1: I covered your back. Oh, look. The lotion must have made my wedding ring fall off my finger. Oh, thank God I found it in my pocket. Hi, my name is Conrad. I'm 42 years old and also happily married to my wife of 7 years, Lynn.
0: I'm glad to make your acquaintance, Conrad. I'm Amy, and I'm forever 20. If you know what I mean.
1: No, I don't know what that means. What does it mean?
0: Well, since we're both being brutally honest, right?
1: Yes, I told you the truth.
0: I died, drowning in the ocean when I was 20 years old.
1: Look, Amy, I told you the truth.
0: Conrad, I'm a genie. I've resided in a bottle, out in the water. What's the year now?
1: Why, it's 2017.
0: I died in 2006. If I was mortal, I would be 31 years old now.
1: Listen, let me get my car so I can give you a ride to the Salem Hospital emergency room. I'm sure that they can help you.
0: No, you must believe me.
1: Well, where's the bottle you live in?
0: It's over there, on the other side of the beach. Follow me, I'll show you.
1: All right.
0: There. See?
1: All I see is shattered glass all over the place.
0: That's because some bimbo grabbed it and smashed it. And all my furnishings in it, against that rock.
1: You lived in a bottle for 11 years?
0: No. I've existed in a bottle for 11 years, not lived. There's a difference.
1: Please forgive me, but this is so hard to comprehend.
0: I know a way to prove everything to you.
1: How?
0: As a genie, I can't fulfill my own wishes, but I can grant 3 wishes to others. Conrad, would you wish that my bottle and all my furnishings get restored?
1: Okay, I'll play along.
0: No, Conrad, please, be very sincere.
1: I sincerely wish that Amy's bottle and all her furnishings become restored. I can't believe my eyes.
0: See?
1: I guess you have been telling me the truth.
0: Come with me into my house.
1: How is that even possible?
0: I'll show you. It's called magic, Conrad. With it, anything is possible.
1: Wow! This place is huge.
0: That's because we are miniaturized.
1: You lived 11 years in here? I mean, not lived, existed. Amy, how did you drown?
0: I was 20 years old, and I met this nice guy on the beach. He seemed harmless. He had a cooler, full of wine coolers, and invited me to go on his boat. I went with him. I shouldn't have, but I did. When we were out on the deep ocean, he hit me on the head, and I drowned.
1: Were you from around here?
0: No. I was a drifter, floating from place to place. I had no family to speak of. I'm sure to this day, nobody knows I'm missing. I suddenly realized that I'm not much different now than when I was alive.
1: Amy, look up there. A giant black ant is starting to crawl into your house.
0: Oh, gross! There's an army of ants walking all over the outside of the bottle.
1: Not just gross. Those bugs are lethal. I bet that they're attracted to all the moxie soda residue in this bottle.
0: Yes. I guess we restored the bottle a little too much.
1: Could it get any worse? A bumblebee is in here.
0: You can whisk them away. I can't.
1: Oh, yeah. I wish that all the ants and the bee disappear and don't return. Phew. Amy, has this ever happened to you before?
0: Never. My bottle was always capped because I was out at sea.
1: How did you breathe or eat?
0: I don't have to do those things. Since I drowned, I'm no longer immortal. I'm not subject to death.
1: Hey, I just thought of something. How many wishes can you grant me?
0: Just three.
1: Excuse me for fact-checking, but my first wish was to rebuild your home, and my second wish was to exterminate your home. That means that I only have one wish left.
0: Yes, Conrad. You have one wish left, but hold off. Be careful what you wish for.
1: Okay.
0: You gotta be smart and not impulsive.
1: I know. Let's go now.
0: Where?
1: Out of the bottle. That's not going to use up my last wish, is it?
0: No.
1: Good. Then let's both get out of here. My wife is probably wondering why I'm so late coming home. I'll try to sneak you into the house.
0: Why don't I stay in here? That way you can bring me home in your beach bag.
1: That's actually a good idea. Thank you, Amy.
2: I've been back home now for 5 hours. It's 12 noon. Where is Conrad? He said he wanted to read for an hour at the beach. That's all. It's not like he's reading Playboy. Conrad should have been home 4 hours ago. We're on a shared staycation together. But this doesn't feel like together. Oh, yes. I almost forgot about that beautiful bottle I found on the beach. Here it is in my bag. Now I'll need to clean this with an old rag. Let's see. Old rag. I know. I'll get one of Conrad's white undershirts from his underwear drawer. It figures. His underwear drawer is wide open. I know it's a small thing, but it drives me bonkers. Why can't the man close his own drawer? There. He won't even know his undershirt is missing. Now now I've got my new bottle in one hand and a clean rag in my other hand. I'm going to rub it until it looks new again. This bottle will be number one in my collection. Wow! This bottle is getting hot!
1: I am your genie. Your wish is my command.
2: Arnie?
1: Lynn?
2: Oh my God! I thought you were dead. But you're here?
1: Yes, Lynn. I did die. I fell off my boat and drowned.
2: 11 years ago, they found your boat, but not you. I held on to hope.
1: I'm sorry, Lynn.
2: Why did you take the boat out without me? We always cruise together, Arnie.
1: I wish I could answer that question, but I can't. I acted impulsively, I guess. And look where it got me. Now I'm a genie who lives in a bottle.
2: In this bottle? Oh, I believe in all that stuff. I also know I waited for what felt like forever for you to return home.
1: Lynn, I was literally a shipwreck waiting for you. When I drowned, time stopped. When I became aware that my soul became a genie, that bottle that you have there became a time capsule and a shrine to you.
2: How remarkable that you're standing in front of me and talking to me.
1: Just realize this, Lynn. I'm only a ghost, but I remember everything we did together and everything we meant to each other.
2: Yes.
1: Are you remarried?
2: Yes. Sorry.
1: Don't apologize. I'm happy for you and relieved. Does he treat you well?
2: Oh, he's wonderful, but I don't know where he is. Conrad has been missing for 4 hours.
3: Okay, Amy. I successfully climbed into the bedroom window. You can come out of the bottle.
0: So, this is your bedroom?
3: Yes, but we need to be quiet. My wife is home.
0: Why are we sneaking around? You're not cheating on her.
3: I know, but she'd never believe the truth that you're a genie who owes me one more wish.
0: Is that her voice I hear out there?
3: Yeah, she often talks to herself.
0: Sure sounds like she's talking to a man.
3: You're right. I hope she's not having an affair. Quick, let me put your bottle in the top drawer of my dresser. Now let's both go into the bottle and listen to what's going on.
0: Okay.
1: I know how we can locate your husband.
2: How?
1: Do you have a magic ball?
2: No, I've never even heard of such a thing.
1: You can buy them in any toy store. All you need to do is rub the ball with an article of clothing with the scent of who you want to find. Then put the ball on the ground and follow it. It will lead you to the missing person.
2: There's a toy store up the street. Do you want to accompany me?
1: Sure, but you'll need a piece of Conrad's clothing.
2: Come with me into the bedroom.
3: Amy, she's inviting him into our bedroom.
0: Unbelievable.
2: Here we are, Arnie. Hey, I thought I shut this underwear drawer.
1: Do you have mice? I thought I heard mice.
2: Not that I know of. Here's one of Conrad's dirty socks from the hamper. If this doesn't work, nothing will. Come on, Arnie. Let's go buy a magic ball.
1: Lynn, that's an exquisite Persian rug you have in the parlor.
2: Thank you. I bought it on sale at Walmart.
1: Fascinating.
2: Here we are at Kitty Coop Toys.
1: Let's go in. I haven't been in a toy store since I was a living kid.
2: Me neither. Hey, Arnie, come look at this over here.
4: Trick or treat, smell my feet. Give me something good to eat. My dad's a doctor.
1: Wow, look at this. I haven't seen this since I was a kid.
5: Accelerator cards. It's in the cards. It's not in the cards.
6: Please brush my hair. I'm hungry. fortune. This will turn out differently than you expect. Oh, you don't need to worry about this.
2: I love toys.
7: Look out, Lynn. I'm coming at you.
3: Children! Children! Will you please stop? Children! Children! Will you please stop? You want me to wrap all these toys up for you to buy?
2: Oh, sorry. I guess we got a little carried away.
7: Yeah, sorry.
3: A little carried away? I would say a lot more than a little. How may I help you? How may I help you?
2: Well, we were wondering...
3: Yes?
2: Do you have magic balls?
3: Too much information. Oh, yes, I do. In fact, they are so popular that they keep disappearing off the shelves. So I keep them here, up front. How many do you want?
2: Just one.
3: That will be $8.
2: Here you are.
7: Thanks.
3: Come again.
7: That was fun.
2: Arnie, can you open the packaging while I get Conrad's dirty sock ready?
7: Certainly. Here you go.
2: Now, I'm rubbing Conrad's fragrant foot hosiery all over the ball.

0: I think that's enough, Lynn. Now, place the ball on the pavement.
1: Okay. Wow, look at it go. Let's catch up to it.
0: I know. The last thing we want to do is lose the magic ball, too.
1: Look, Arnie. It stopped at our house. Now the ball is rolling up the steps to the top. How can it defy gravity like that?
0: Because it really is a magic ball. Now it is still and waiting for you to open the front door.
1: Okay, let me find my keys. It's rolling into the bedroom.
0: Let's follow it.
1: Now it's rolling up the dresser, slowly, defying gravity again. It stopped and appears stuck on the top underwear drawer. Maybe it thinks it's looking for the other sock.
0: No, Lynn. Open the drawer. Let's see what's in there.
1: All right.
0: What do you see?
1: A freaking Moxie bottle? Conrad knows I hate the stuff. How many more secrets does he have that I don't know? I'll bet that there are empty Moxie bottles all over the house, strategically hidden so I don't find them.
0: I'm afraid it's probably far worse than that.
1: What makes you say that?
0: Pick up the bottle and look inside for yourself.
1: Okay.
2: Look, Conrad, there's a giant eyeball looking down at us from the top of the bottle.
3: That's my wife's giant eyeball. I'd recognize it anywhere.
2: Conrad Carpenter, what are you doing in this Moxie bottle with a girl? Is that where you've been all this time? You're not as big of a man as I thought. Come out at once.
3: Okay, Amy. We better do it.
1: Conrad, who is she?
3: Lynn, you may not believe, but it's the truth. Amy is a genie I met at the beach. It's simply platonic, and she owes me one more wish.
1: Do you think I'm an idiot?
3: Who's he then?
1: Oh, him?
3: Stop stalling.
1: Well, he's my ex. I mean,
0: Allow me to introduce myself, Conrad. I'm Arnie. I used to be Lynn's husband before I drowned and became a genie.
3: Let me shake your hand, Arnie. See, Lynn, why couldn't you be truthful like that? It seems that we both found genies on Dead Horse Beach.
1: I'm getting more confused by the minute.
2: I know who you are, Arnie. You're a murderer.
0: I thought I recognized you, Amy. I never killed anyone.
2: Yes, you did. You murdered me. You hit me on the back of the head and drowned me from your boat 11 years ago.
1: Arnie, you didn't tell me you had another woman on your boat, did you? Was it really her?
0: Yes, Lynn, it was.
1: So, you were cheating on me?
0: No, not exactly. I met her on the beach and ended up inviting her to take a boat ride. That's all.
2: That's all? You murdered me! You lured me with wine coolers and then drowned me!
1: Is that all true, too, Arnie?
0: Look, I think I can help everyone understand. Lynn, I'm glad I saw you again. Conrad, I'm happy to meet you. Amy, I need to make amends with you.
2: Murderer!
0: Please, allow me the opportunity to explain.
2: You better make it good.
0: Let's all sit down on that beautiful Persian rug.

0: traveling through time without the need of seatbelts and helmets.
1: I'm scared that I might fall off.
2: Conrad, be quiet and take a Xanax. You're going to give him a street drug? No. His doctor prescribed Xanax for when we travel on a plane.
1: Okay, Lynn, I'll take it. I have my bottled water.
0: Is everybody ready?
1: Yes.
2: Yes. Yes,

0: Okay, riders, we have reached our destination and are hovering over the waters where my boat was anchored 11 years ago.
1: Hey, Arnie! Are you married?
0: Of course not.
2: You lied to her, Arnie. Look, your wedding ring isn't even on your finger down there.
0: I know. Would you like a wine cooler, Amy? I've got lots of them.
1: Sure, like two or three or four.
0: Don't stand so close to the edge of the boat, Amy.
1: And why not?
0: Because you can fall overboard if you're not careful. Can you swim?
1: No, but I'm not planning on going swimming. I'm here to be on the love boat with a captain who's like, wow.
0: Then, Amy, since you can't swim, you must put on a life vest.
1: I'm 20 years old. I'm an adult, not a little kid. I'm fine. In fact, I'm invincible.
3: I was so naive down there.
1: Look, up in the sky, Arnie.
0: Where?
1: Up there. We're pointing. That bright floating object, it's so well lit. I can see myself up there with three other people. Hi, me! And three other people! Look! They're waving back!
3: Hey, I remember that. Everyone, wave at old live me. Hi, Amy from the past.
0: I don't see anything but lightning. That actually looks like it's getting closer. Are you, excuse me for asking, high on something?
1: Yes, I am. I

0: And now, the magic carpet ride is over and the lights are coming on.
1: Well, Arnie, maybe you both drowned, but it's obvious to me that you were trying to seduce her. You took her out on our boat, behind my back. I can't believe you did that to me.
0: Lynn, I didn't have to show you this. Please, stop beating it into the ground. I'm dead. Long time dead. I paid for my mistakes with my life. I still may have to pay for a very long time.
2: Arnie, I hope you forgive me. I was wrong calling you a murderer. I was young, stupid, on drugs, and very messed up. I'm sorry you died trying to save me.
0: It's okay. I'm just glad we're finally at peace with each other. Hey, who's snoring?
1: It's Conrad. I guess the Xanax knocked him out.
3: It's okay. I'm waking up now. What did I miss?
1: Nothing much. Just many more reasons why I'm so much in love with you.
3: Do you mean it? Can we still enjoy our staycation together?
1: You bet.
3: Hey, what about Amy and Arnie?
0: What do you say, Amy? Now that you know the truth, do you want to ditch that Moxie bottle and hook up with me?
2: Not on your death, Arnie. You're going back on the ocean, right?
0: Of course. I want to be around to help ships in distress.
2: Well, not me. I want no part of the ocean anymore. My Moxie bottle has a 5-cent deposit. All I have to do is lay around on the ground. When they pick me up, thinking they'll just get a nickel, I can grant them 3 wishes.
3: Not so fast, Amy. I haven't forgotten that you owe me 1 more wish.
2: I haven't forgotten. What do you wish for?
3: I wish that you remain safe for the rest of your career as a genie, helping others.
2: That's so nice. Granted.
1: Arnie?
0: Yes, Lynn?
1: I get 3 wishes, too, right?
0: Of course.
1: Well, for my first wish, I also wish that you remain safe for the rest of your career as a genie.
0: Thank you, Lynn. Granted.
1: For my second and third wish, I'd like to win Powerball. 2.
0: Granted. Don't forget to buy your lottery tickets.
1: Thanks, Arnie.
0: Goodbye, Lynn and Conrad.
1: Goodbye.
3: Thanks, Arnie. Goodbye, Amy.
1: Good luck, Amy.
2: Thanks.

We hoped you enjoyed the show. If you would like to write to us or send us a reception report, our address is Tom Call Theater, Post Office Box 130, Beverly, Massachusetts 01915. 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

Oh, such a good rock song. That is Nickelback and Animals. And by the way, that song was released in November of 2005 as the second single from their fifth studio album, All the Right Reasons. Good evening or good day to you, wherever you're listening from. Thank you for listening. This is a show I put together called Rock Wave, and this is episode number 8. And we're so glad that you've decided to join us this weekend. On today's edition of Rock Wave, all Canadian bands. That's right. We're honoring our Canadian neighbors. And you might not know this, but at my full-time job, if I look out the window from where I usually work, I can see Canada. So, Canada, this edition of Rock Wave is for you. All Canadian bands for the next hour. All right, let's get right into it. This is a very popular Canadian band, very well known. Here's Our Lady Peace. This is Superman's Dead. Do you

That is Canadian rock band Rush and Fly By Night from their album Fly By Night. And it was the second studio album by Rush, released in February of 1975 on Mercury Records. It was the first Rush album to showcase elements of progressive rock, which the band became more known for. We're featuring all Canadian bands today on Rock Wave, and I hope you're enjoying the show so far. And by the way, please give us a like on our Facebook page, Rock Wave on Facebook. You can send us a request there if you'd like. Avril Lavigne on before Rush and Skater Boy. She was around 17 years old when she did that album. Later on, she dated and married Chad Kroeger of the band Nickelback. Avril's got new music out, very inspiring stuff, and according to some research that I did, she's been battling Lyme disease. Well, I hope you win that fight, Avril. Well, don't tell my girlfriend this, but I have a small crush on Avril Lavigne. Our Lady Peace in that set as well, and Superman's Dead. That track was released in December of 1996 as the lead single from their second album, Clumsy. And a shout out to my good friend Robin James in Newfoundland, who is a huge fan of Our Lady Peace. All right, moving on with the music now on Rock Wave. We're playing all Canadian bands and artists tonight, or today if you happen to be listening on Saturday. You probably have heard this name before, Bryan Adams. Back in 1990 or 1991, I think it was, he released an album called Waking Up the Neighbors, which was really well known for Everything I Do It For You. Well, here's track one off his album, Waking Up the Neighbors. This is Your Mama Gonna Miss Ya on Rock Wave.

Well, there's a name and a very good song you probably know. Canadian-born singer-songwriter Neil Young. Well, after embarking on a music career in the 1960s, Neil Young moved to Los Angeles. He joined Buffalo Springfield with Stephen Stills and others. Now, since his early solo albums and those with his backing band,

After garnering attention as a contestant on Rockstar INXS in 2005, McNeil began pursuing a musical career and released her debut album, Broken and Beautiful, on April 10th, back in 2007. And I gotta say, her music is absolutely awesome. Check her out, Susie McNeil. Her website is susiemcneil.com. Brian Adams in that set as well, from his album, Waking Up the Neighbors. I played Is Your Mama Gonna Miss Ya? I'm Jason Hill, and this is a show I put together called Rockwave in memory of all the rock stations that were legendary, but they tanked somehow. And what we're trying to do here at Rockwave is simply keep rock radio alive. That's it. We're just trying to keep it alive. So if you're an owner of a rock and roll radio station and you're contemplating selling out to, let's say a religious organization or some other company, don't do it. Keep the rock and roll going. That's what I say. Okay, enough of my preaching. Let's move on with Rockwave. Tonight, we're playing all Canadian bands. Some rock wave trivia for you now. You've probably heard the song Life is a Highway by Canadian artist Tom Cochran. Well, Life is a Highway is a song that was inspired by Tom Cochran's trip to where? Was it A, Africa, B, Australia, or C, China? Well, the answer is coming up on Rockwave. Here's a really cool Canadian band I love. Here's Sum 41. This is called Fat Lip. We'll be right back.

They call themselves Theory of a Dead Man. And nowadays, they just refer to themselves as Theory, but they say, you know, either way is fine with us. That's Bad Girlfriend. That was the second single from their third studio album, Scars and Souvenirs, back in 2008. And the track's lyrics describe the circumstances of when lead singer and guitarist Tyler Connolly met his now ex-wife in a bar in Vancouver. And to elaborate just a little bit more on that song, Bad Girlfriend has been defined as the tongue-in-cheek party-rocking tune, with lead singer and guitarist Tyler Connolly labeling it as a stripper song. So now you know. On before Theory of a Dead Man, I played Alana Miles and Love Is. Well, she's probably best known for her song Black Velvet. The song was a top 10 hit in Canada and a number one in the U.S. on the U.S. Billboard Hot 100 charts in 1990. And here's something interesting you might not know about her. Alana Miles was born on Christmas Day in 1958 in Toronto, Ontario. Sum 41 in that set as well, and Fat Lip. All right, answering the Rockwave trivia question earlier, I asked, Tom Cochrane's song Life is a Highway was inspired by a trip that he made to where? Was it Africa, Australia, or China? Well, the answer is Africa. That's right. Following a trip with his family to Eastern Africa with the World Vision for Mind Relief Organization, Tom Cochrane revisited the song on the advice of his friend John Webster, an instrumentalist on the Mad Mad World album. It was definitely his most famous song, becoming a number one hit in his native Canada. The song also peaked at number 6 on the Billboard charts in the U.S. in the summer of 1992. The song has been covered by Rascal Flatts for the Cars soundtrack, as well as by Chris LeDoux and some others. So here's Tom right now, and Life is a Highway.

Well, that song definitely brings me back to my early college days. The Bare Naked Ladies and their highest charting hit, 1 Week. They're from Canada, and they formed back in 1988 in Scarborough, Ontario. I played Loverboy on Before the Bare Naked Ladies, and Turn Me Loose, and Loverboy formed in 1979 in Calgary, Alberta. And Loverboy's hit singles, Turn Me Loose and Working for the Weekend, have become rock arena staples nowadays, and many of their songs are heard on classic rock and classic hit radio stations. The band is based in Vancouver, British Columbia, and Tom Cochran in that set as well with the ever-popular song Life is a Highway. Well, it is time for me to head on out of here. I hope you've enjoyed listening to Rockwave again this week. This is episode 8, where we took the time to play all Canadian bands and artists. Rockwave is an idea that I put together after I found out that legendary rock station WAAF in Worcester, Massachusetts, got sold to a non-profit organization and changed formats. A lot of people cried that day, but you know, here at Rockwave, we're trying to keep the rock alive. Give us a like on Facebook if you haven't already. Rockwave on Facebook. I'll talk to you next week. Be safe, and as the D's said, have a great weekend. You certainly deserve it. Rockwave is mixed and mastered by myself, Jason Hill, in a little tiny apartment in a town called Holton in the state of Maine. Last time

Thank you very much, Dornberger, and welcome one and all to Behave Your Night, that famous funny old record show where we're all about classic pop and jazz. That's the music from the first half of the 20th century, the music most people care not to even know exists. Well, we know it exists because it's lots of fun. Yes, we're going to hear lots of fun on this episode. We're featuring Fats Waller and his rhythm. We'll hear from the Dixie Music Masters. We'll hear from Ted Wallace's Campus Boys. And we'll even hear from Carl Fenton's orchestra. Let's start things off with a Chicago-based trumpeter, Louis Pinico. And it's called Oh, Doctor. Doctor, it hurts when I do this. Well, don't do that. Oh.

how absolutely regal. Yes, that, of course, is called Mystery. Joe Venuti wrote that, and that's Joe Venuti in his Blue Fall, recording on Decca, an early Decca record. It's a Sunburst Decca, March 20th of 1935. Of course, Joe Venuti on violin, and we've got Art Rollini on clarinet and tenor sax, Adrian Rollini on the bass sax and the vibraharp, new instrument, Fulton McGrath on piano, Frank Victor is on the guitar, and Victor Engel is on drums. Joe Venuti's Blue Four. And before that, well, something is a little bit of a novelty, isn't it? Oh, Doctor by Louis Pinico and his orchestra, sometime in February of 1930 over at Brunswick. And John L., executive producer, on the other side of the microphone. Yes, hello, everybody. And yours truly, Sir Jack Scratchy, on this side of the microphone. You don't suppose there are other verses to Oh, Doctor? Perhaps maybe even risque ones? Oh, I gotta think so. I gotta think that that must have been a nightclub number of some kind, and they went on and on about the nurse taking your temperature and other things. Yes, and that was so exciting I dropped my pencil. Let's jump ahead a few years and hear something by Fats Waller and his Rhythms.

Ted Weems and the orchestra right there. Art Gerrard is taking the vocal on that one. Anything Your Heart Desires. Not the best of condition, but it's not a good record. As they're recording in Camden, New Jersey on October 19th of 1928. And before that, well, we went to 1940. November 6th of 1940. It's called Scram. Fats Waller and his rhythm. Scram is written by Leonard Feather, of all people. Yes, and it's actually got a little bit of a bebop kind of thing going on there. Fats really didn't appreciate bebop, but it swings nonetheless. Fats's rhythm at this point in 1940 was Fats on the piano, John Hamilton on trumpet, Gene Cedric, Honey Bear Cedric, is on the clarinet, Al Casey on guitar, Cedric Wallace on the bass, and of course Wilmore Slick Jones on the drums. Yes, and of course Ted Weems and his orchestra, well, everyone knows them. They're big headliners. John L., where did we get these records? These are new ones, new editions. Yes, they are new editions. We got them at the Tribute to Bix in Racine. Oh, yes, we went out to Racine. I understand you got in on the jam session. Yes, I did. I took the fiddle up there and played a bunch, and nobody threw anything at me, and no one threw me out. Well, well.

Ah, yes, ending things with a rousing hey! And how appropriate, it's Ted Wallace's Campus Boys, of course Ed Kirkaby's orchestra, and the University of Maine Stein song from March 14th of 1930. Before that, another group that probably was Ed Kirkaby-led, the Charleston Chasers, recording on March 9th of 1928. And of course, that's My Melancholy Baby, with Red Nichols on cornet, Leo McConville on trumpet, Miff Mole on trombone, Fud Livingston on the reeds, Lenny Hayton on piano, Carl Kress on guitar, Vic Burton on drums, and of course, Harold Scrappy Lambert taking the vocal. That's a Columbia record of My Melancholy Baby. Yes, and things are never melancholy here at Behavior Night. Behavior Night, that famous funny old record show, is heard many times throughout the week on various outlets. We're most commonly and easily heard on the internet on syncopatedtimesradio.com at various times on Tuesdays. We're also heard on Radio Angela 5130 shortwave on Tuesday nights at 10 p.m. Eastern, but we're also on WMSX in Brockton, Mass., WSCS in Newport, New Hampshire, KBBT in Bishop, California, WCFR in Springfield, Vermont, and WCVR in Randolph, Vermont, and many more to come.

That's a Time Store record there, a Romeo record, of Under the Moon. Yes, we have many versions of that, but that particular one says Dixie Music Makers on the record label.

Bix in Racine, Wisconsin. That's usually held on Bix's birthday or thereabouts, close to it. Phil Pospahala is your host, and he's going to do it again next year, so he says. The Schmooze Babes were there, and Josh Duffy's Greystone Monarchs were there, and the Shotgun Jazz Band from New Orleans. Excellent, excellent group. And, of course, Janet Klein and Apollo Boys, featuring our friend Dan Levinson. They were there as well.

They must have had a lot of fun there at the Brunswick Studios back in 1928. That, of course, is a medley following the Sun Around, followed by The Kinkajou from February 18th of 1927. John Ello, what is a Kinkajou? It's a monkey. So you ought to know all about that, monk. Yes, indeed. And before that, well, we heard an interesting little number, a waltz called Silver Moon by the Romeo Society Orchestra. It's the flip side of Under the Moon on Romeo Records, of course, recorded April 24th of 1927. And, of course, this time we were able to find out that it really, in fact, is Bob Herring. That's how we knew the other side was Bob Herring. And all three of these records, the past three records we played, feature Earl Oliver on cornet. Pretty obvious. Earl Oliver was quite all over the place in the recording studios back in the late 20s. Fine cornet player. Yes, this is Behavioral Night, that famous funny old record show featuring some stuff we picked up in Racine, Wisconsin. And here's another good one here. It's, of course, by Ted Wallace's Campus Boys. It's called Telling It to the Daisies.

Mississippi Mud by the Charleston Chasers, featuring Red Nichols on cornet, Leo McConville, Miff Mole, Fud Livingston, Lenny Hayden, Carl Kress, Vic Burton, and somebody else vocalizing there. It's not Scrappy Lambert on this side, but nonetheless, they had a lot of fun doing that one. Of course, was done March 7th of 1928. Before that, Ted Wallace's Campus Boys from March 14th of 1930, telling it to the daisies, but it never gets back to you. Elmer Feldkamp and two others are actually crooning on that one. That's who's in that one. We had a lot of fun with that. Good stuff there. And these are both Columbia Vivatonal records. Got that Vivatonal sound. Behavior Light, that famous funny old record show, is heard many times throughout the week on various outlets. We're most commonly and easily heard on the internet on syncopatedtimesradio.com at various times on Tuesdays. We're also heard on Radio Angela 5130 shortwave on Tuesday nights at 10 p.m. Eastern. But we're also on WMSX in Brockton, Mass., WSCS in Newport, New Hampshire, KBBT in Bishop, California, WCFR in Springfield, Vermont, and WCVR in Randolph, Vermont, and many more to come.

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I'd be lost without you. 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
1: No, no, no, Fats Waller and the Rhythm there. Everybody Loves My Baby from May 6th of 1940. That's issued as a Bluebird record. In fact, it's hard to find. It was eventually issued on CD, but for a long time that was not reissued. And it was a very, very good performance. In fact, it's the impetus for a performance that is featured in Boardwalk Empire by Vince Giordano's Nighthawks and features the wonderful vocal talents of one Margot Bingham. Yes, you should check it out. Look for the DVD sets as they come out for Boardwalk Empire, yes. And before that, well, the classic Ted Weems there, Parker Gibbs stepping up to the microphone on October 19th of 1928 in Camden, New Jersey, no less. You're the Cream in My Coffee, De Silva, Brown and Henderson from that wonderful musical back then. Of course, all of De Silva, Brown and Henderson's output is stunningly stellar. They were a team, wrote a lot of good stuff. They made the 20s roar quite a bit. Yes, this is true. Behavior Night, and we're featuring a lot of stuff that we've got. Don't forget, you can email us at behaviornight@yahoo.com. That's B-E-H-A-V-I-O-R, American spelling, N-I-G-H-T, @yahoo.com. Or you can follow me, Sir Jack Scratchy, on Facebook. Yes. Why don't we feature another one here? This one's a little bit beat up at the beginning. Tap Room Blues by Joe Venuti's Blue Fall.

those Wabash Blues by the man who actually created it, created them, wrote them, yes, Louis Panico, a trumpet player in the Chicago area, and that was recorded in Chicago in sometime in February of 1930. Of course, Louis Panico was famous with Isham Jones Orchestra. In the early days, the first Isham Jones, it's Louis Panico that you hear on all those acoustic Brunswicks from the early 20s, hot trumpet playing, yes. And before that, of course, Joe Venuti's Blue Four, Joe Venuti on violin, and of course he's joined by Art Rollini on the clarinet and tenor sax, Adrian Rollini on bass sax and vibes, Fulton McGrath on piano, Frank Victor on guitar, a very, very good guitar player that doesn't get any recognition, and Victor Engel on drums, and that, of course, is called Tap Room Blues. Adrian Rollini owned an establishment in the Hotel President, over on 48th Street, and that was called Adrian's Tap Room. That's where the name of it comes from. Yes. Wonderful stuff there. Joe Venuti, of course, there's numerous stories about Joe Venuti. He was a violinist with the Gold Cat Orchestra, then with Paul Whiteman, and then with Eddie Lang, and so forth. He was quite a merry prankster.

0: we've had a lot of fun this afternoon with some obsolete music. That's what most people think it is. But we know better, and certainly you know better because you're listening. And hopefully you enjoy what you hear. Remember to email us, behaviornight@yahoo.com, if you like what you hear. If there's something you think we might have that you'd like to hear, ask us, request it, yes. We may have it. We more than likely know something about it. Anyway, you can't go wrong with any of the stuff we played today. Carl Fenton's orchestra, the Dixie Music Masters, and of course, Ted Weems and his orchestra, and some hot stuff by Joe Venuti and Fats Waller and Louis Panico, a legend from many, many years ago. We got to make some way for some stuff coming up next on the radio and on the internet that I'm sure you're not going to want to miss. Behavior Right is a production of Sugar River Foundation Incorporated. The executive producer is J.S. Landry. That's you. Yeah, it is. And of course, Sir Jack Scratchy, your host, actively working on the next program as we speak, with more fun and more good old good ones. So until then, remember to behave, because tonight is Behavior Night. Sir Scratchy signing off.
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3: Good evening, ladies and gentlemen. I'm Tom Call. Ever since the onset of coronavirus, drive-in movie theaters have been making a comeback. They're great for social distancing. Just watch the movie from your car and turn on your FM radio for sound. In fact, pop-up drive-ins are all over the place. I used to love to watch all the stuff that they showed in between the movies during intermission time, like advertisements to visit the concession stand. I'm sure that when they were first shown decades ago, all the food and the snacks and the drinks looked mouthwatering. The films haven't aged very well, though. The films have oxidized, and the colors have faded and distorted. There's close-up shots of sweating green hot dogs, black hamburgers, brown popcorn, and drinks. Those drinks look like urine samples from very dehydrated hospital patients. But what the heck? Where else but the drive-in could you go to the movies and smoke, talk on your cell phone, text, make out, and party? When I was 16 years old, I took a girl to the drive-in to see H.R. Puffin Stuff, the movie. She got drunk, and she threw up in my lap. And it bothered nobody except me. So, ladies and gentlemen, please sit back, close your eyes, and enjoy this drive-in. Theater of the mind.
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1: 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Then let's go. It's showtime. It's coming. Here it comes. It's intermission time. 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
1: Yes, sir. May I help you?
2: I'd like two of those, please.
1: Hot dogs? Yes, sir.
2: And three of those, and one of those, and five bars of these, and a cup of a nice hot liquid.
1: Coffee. Coming right up.
2: Oh, and two bags of those peculiar white puffy material.
1: You mean our crunchy popcorn. Shall I wrap that for you, sir?
2: Oh, that's all right. My saucer's just outside.
1: They come from miles to enjoy our intermission.

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1: Symbols. We're all familiar with them. There are shortcuts to vital information. That's why, to familiarize you with the movie rating symbols which will be used by this theater, we present the following guide for parents and young people. It is designed to inform parents about the suitability of movie content for viewing by their children. G, all ages admitted, general audiences. GP, all ages admitted, parental guidance suggested. R, restricted, under 17 requires accompanying parent or adult guardian. X, no one under 17 admitted.
0: Sizzling hot dogs, bursting with juicy goodness. Show starts in 1 minute. And now, on with the show.
2: Tell me, have you ever been confused by fake news? What about alternative facts? Falsehoods? Has no one else but you seen the elephant in the room? What elephant? Is it really there? Or is the elephant really you? Ladies and gentlemen, welcome to Tom Call Theater. Tonight's episode is called Gaslight. It features the voice talents of Mackenzie Griffin, Barry Meluzzo, Jackie Silva, and Keith Albee.
3: This was the last conversation I had with my dad, Mr. Sherman Crosby, also known as my best friend. And I have to admit that I loved him. I knew that I could trust and confide in him more than anyone else in the world. Actually, there's not a whole lot of people in my world here in Salem, Massachusetts.
4: Now, Becky, how old are you now? 31?
3: Just about. In a few weeks.
4: Well, I say count your blessings. I'm sure I don't have much time in hospice.
3: Oh, must you talk like that?
4: Don't worry about me. I know that every day is a gift.
3: Yes, every day is a gift.
4: You have always been there for me.
3: I never moved out of the house.
4: I just don't mean that. Ever since I was diagnosed with pancreatic cancer, you did everything for me. Without you, I'd probably be dead already.
3: Don't say that, Daddy.
4: I have to. Your sister was always a bad seed. She did drugs, collected hickeys, and traveled through a revolving door of hoodlum punks. What's the name of the current one?
3: Daddy, she married him. His name is Bill.
4: Oh, yeah. Is he out of jail yet? Bill. That's an acronym for bum-in-law.
3: Well, there's actually two L's in Bill.
4: Then, Lawless.
3: Daddy, I kind of like Jan.
4: No, Becky, you must never have anything to do with her. She's poison. She's very bad news. Luckily, now she's disappeared, just like your mother.
3: Luckily?
4: Yes, trust me on that.
3: Daddy!

0: After that, Daddy was dead. That's all. Gone. At that moment, I lost my total identity. Caring for him was the whole meaning of my existence. There was nobody left in my world. Daddy had no wake or funeral. He wouldn't have any of that. Daddy was never a mixer. For that matter, he didn't have any friends that I ever saw. There was a will, but that was delayed because it took a while for the attorney to find my sister. Finally, she was located with Bill in Anchorage, Alaska.
1: Now, as the three of you know, I am the attorney for Sherman Crosby. He passed on 2 months ago. However, it took until now to locate two of you. Jan and William Smith, you are the only other relatives of the deceased besides Rebecca Crosby, whose care he was under. Now that we are all together, we can proceed with the reading of the will. I don't think that it will be necessary to go through all the legal terminology or introduction. Each of you will get a copy of the document. If you bear with me, I will go directly to the portion of the will that concerns you. Mr. Sherman Crosby leaves his entire estate. This means the house, its contents, and all financial accounts to Rebecca Crosby.
2: Unbelievable!
3: What a ripoff!
1: For Jan and William Smith, Sherman Crosby has left a coupon for $5 worth of bananas from Shop and Drop Supermarket.
3: The bastard! We came all this way for that?
1: Here's your coupon.
2: Thank you. How humiliating. Becky, we need to talk.
0: Okay. Come by my house, now that you're here in Salem. That is, unless you'd like to follow me home now.
2: No, I think we might hang around here a little bit.
0: Suit yourself.
2: Your Honor.
1: I'm an attorney, not a judge.
2: Oh, pardon me. Of course. Did my father give a reason why he only left Bill and I this coupon?
1: Jan, your father was a private man. He told me that the two of you were well off and that your sister Becky could use the house and money more.
2: Well, you were misled. We have no money and we're on the run. We currently live in Alaska.
1: What exactly are you leading to?
2: Just this. Frankly, I'm afraid that Becky is not legally competent and she needs looking after. Suppose that I were to encourage her to go and see a psychiatrist. And the psychiatrist found her to be seriously ill. Could she be committed to, like, a mental hospital?
1: It would depend on if Becky was dangerous to herself or others. If the psychiatrist thought that he or she could keep her and other people safe by placing her in an institution, and that she might eventually be cured, then you, being next of kin, would have to sign papers of commitment.
2: If in theory that were to happen, what about the estate?
1: Well, of course, Jan. Then you would be in complete control.
2: I would?
1: If you signed papers certifying Becky as insane, then she would be declared incompetent to handle her affairs. Being next of kin, you'd take over for her.
2: Oh, I see. Okay, you've been very helpful.
3: Thank you, sir.
1: Have a nice day.
2: Bill, we need to act fast if we want to drive Becky crazy.
3: And I think I know exactly what we can do.
2: That's the spirit, Bill. Be bad. Be real bad.

0: 41 of the United States Department of Internal Revenue.
1: What do you want?
0: Is your name Rebecca Crosby?
1: Yes. Yes, it is.
0: Well, Rebecca Crosby, it has come to our attention that you inherited a house.
1: I kind of inherited my deceased father's house.
0: Our government records indicate that you did not pay the estate tax on the property.
1: How much is that?
0: $100,000.
1: When is it due?
0: Yesterday. It's overdue. Therefore, you now owe $200,000 due to the late penalty.
1: I don't have that kind of money.
0: Well, since that's the case, we will be over to your house in 5 to 7 minutes to take everything you own and also to arrest you and throw you in a federal prison.
1: Is there anything I can do?
0: The only thing you can do, but you must do it in 5 to 7 minutes, is to transfer the property to another close relative. In the meantime, we are on our way to kill you.
1: Kill me? Hello? Hello? Oh, no! Oh, no, now the IRS is coming to murder me! I really don't know what to do! Hello?
2: Yeah. Is this Rebecca Crosby?
1: Yes.
2: Rebecca, I'm a terrorist. I have your sister Jan here.
3: Becky, it's true. I'm being held hostage.
2: If you don't give away your house this instant, I'm going to chop off her head.
3: He's really going to do it, Becky. Oh, no! He's raising the axe! No! No!
2: Yeah. Hold your head still for a minute.
1: No, no, oh my God. Now I've lost my sister too. It can't be. Has 5 to 7 minutes passed so quickly? It's the IRS, probably with a firing squad, ready to execute me. Yes?
4: Hi, Becky. Can I use your bathroom?
1: Oh. Of course. It's in there.
4: Thanks.
5: Hey, sis. Can I come in, too?
1: Yes. But, Jan, I thought you were... I mean... How are you feeling?
5: I'm feeling okay. Except for a bit of a sore throat.
1: Oh.
4: I'm back. I just needed to rinse off my hands.
1: Can I offer you anything?
5: No, I'm fine.
4: I wouldn't mind a beer if you had one.
1: There's some on the fridge. Let's go in the kitchen.
5: What are you cooking?
1: I'm not cooking anything.
5: Yes, you are. The oven is on 450 degrees. Oh, look! There's a couple of cookbooks in here. Smoking!
1: I don't remember doing that. Quick! Turn off the oven!
5: I already did. Open some windows. I'll put on these mitts and bring these burning books outside.
4: And I'll help myself to that can of beer. Here's a beer. Becky, what's all this cat food doing in here? And toilet paper, too.
5: Cat food? Becky, do you have a cat?
1: No, I'm allergic to them, remember?
5: Hey, by the way, what happened today?
1: What do you mean?
5: How come Dad gave you everything?

0: and I some money?
1: I don't have any.
0: How can you say that? You just inherited all of Dad's money.
1: But that was his money. I made sure that he was buried with it.
0: You what?
1: I did just what I said.
0: Becky, that was a mean and selfish thing that you did. Especially because we could have used it if you didn't want it. Come on, Bill. We're leaving.
2: Well, I looked it up on the internet. It's true. Your father is really dead. He's buried in St. Mary's Cemetery in North Salem.
0: We'll have to go after dark so we can dig him up. We're not going to let that fortune rot along with him.
2: It's a huge cemetery, but I printed a map. This graveyard has lots of street signs. Your father lives, or doesn't live, on Pasture Street. It, of course, is on a dead end.
0: Of course. Are you sure we can find it easily without being caught?
2: I'm sure we will. But we'll have to wear dark clothes and bring flashlights. I'm glad we drove here from Alaska, because I have a shovel in the truck.
0: Good. Then we can get the loot. Becky will never know, and then we can drive her crazy and get the house, too.

0: Hello?
1: Hello, daughter Becky and best friend. This is Dad.
0: Not another prank phone call. I'm hanging up. Goodbye.
1: No. Don't hang up. I'm really your father.
0: Really?
1: Yes.
0: But you're dead.
1: Only my body, not my soul. It's a good thing they don't charge long distance anymore, because I'm calling from beyond.
0: There's no other way you can communicate with me?
1: There is another way. I could be a voice in your head, but there's risk of you getting a stroke or tinnitus. Also, a psychiatrist might give you a prescription to block the call.
0: Okay, then. You know what's best. I never thought I'd hear from you again. Are you in heaven?
1: Not yet. Before I go there, I've got some unfinished business, so I'm hanging out in purgatory until it gets done.
0: What unfinished business?
1: Becky, listen to me carefully. Jan and Bill are up to no good. They want to make you think that there is something wrong with you so they can take away your inheritance. You must not let them.
0: What should I do?
1: I will guide you when the time comes.
0: Okay, Daddy.
1: Don't forget, Becky, you're my best friend.
0: Goodbye, Daddy.
2: Here we are at the cemetery. Do you think anybody sees us?
3: No way. Plus, it's pitch dark. This is where he's buried, though. See where I'm shining the flashlight? Here lies Sherman Crosby.
2: All right, stop talking already and start digging. We've got to do this fast.
3: Don't worry. I'll have this done in record time. Here it is. It's not buried as deep as it should be. In fact, the casket is about 1 foot underground. That's weird.
2: Quit editorializing. Just open it.
3: Okay, here goes. I'm shining the flashlight in the casket. It's hard to see. Everything is so shadowy. Oh, here's a bag. Thank God it says money on it.
2: Well, don't waste time talking about it. Take it.
3: All right, I'm taking it. Here it is. Uh-oh. What's this? My flashlight just beamed on what looked like very big eyes. And nostrils. There's a live gorilla in here. He's showing me his razor-sharp teeth.
2: Then hurry. Take the money and run.
3: Run for our lives!

0: there.
1: Okay, great idea.
0: Look, there's the gorilla down there. He's huge. It looks like he's searching for us behind every gravestone.
1: Really? I don't see anything.
0: Hold it. Be very quiet.
1: What is it?
0: Just listen. Shh. Be very quiet. What is that?
1: Now what? Everything is too quiet now.
0: Just keep your eyes open and your mouth shut.
1: I'm not going to let you keep talking to me like this.
0: And keep low. Very low.
1: Why? I can hear him now.
0: Yes, he's very close.
1: Let's run for it.
0: No, stay put. We still have a chance.

The gorilla chased us. It seemed like a mile out of the cemetery. It looked and sounded ferocious. Sometimes I could feel it spit on the back of my neck. It was probably all over my hair, too. As we exited the graveyard, it boldly followed us onto a busy street. We ran and weaved in and out of traffic. It's a wonder we didn't get hit. Finally, on the other side of the street, I looked back. The gorilla was nowhere to be found.

0: Who is it?
1: Becky, Bill and I are so sorry. We have decided to forgive you. You know, let bygones be bygones.
0: Really? Do you mean it?
1: Yes. Can we come in?
0: Well, it's late, and I was just in a deep sleep.
1: That's okay. We won't bother you. I was hoping for a chance to sleep in my old room for old time's sake, since we're visiting from Alaska.
0: Oh, yes. Of course you can do that. As far as I'm concerned, that's your room forever. You can stay in it anytime you like. It will be comforting for me, knowing that I'm not all alone in this house tonight.
1: Thanks, Becky.
2: We really appreciate it.
0: That's quite all right, Bill.
2: Let me make sure all the windows and doors are locked. You can never be too safe these days.
1: Ain't that the truth?
0: Okay, well, I'm going back to bed.
1: Good night, Becky.
2: I don't know if it's better to turn off the lights down here or keep them on.
1: Turn them off. Don't take any chances.
2: Yes, but that animal might be able to track us by our scent.
1: Well, let's go upstairs so you can shower, and we can stay in the room I grew up in.
2: I guess so. But I want to go in your room first. I've got to see how much money is in this bag.
1: That's a good idea. Here we are. You can dump it all out on the bed.
2: Crap! There's thousands and thousands of dollars. In Monopoly money. We've been duped.
1: That's it. Now is the time to confront my sister. I hope she's in a very deep sleep, so I can yank her out of it. Bill, come and witness me.
2: But Jan, we can't be sure it's her fault.
1: Yes, we can. Don't let that goody two-shoes fool you. Everything is usually her fault.
3: Is this her room?
4: Yes. Just listen to that obscene racket.
3: Maybe her boyfriend is in there with her.
4: No, Bill. Trust me. My sister has never been romantically linked to anybody. Ever.
3: Oh. Okay.
4: Furthermore, if she wasn't such a daddy's girl and catering to his every whim, she'd likely become a full habit-wearing nun. 100%. Oh, this is ridiculous. I'm opening the door. Now hear me out, Becky. Oh.
3: Jan, look. The bed is bouncing up and down like she's upright. She looks like she's being possessed by the devil.
4: Becky, are you all right?
5: No, Jan. Becky's not here right now. I am Lucifer. I know that you and your husband desecrated the sacred space of your father. In fact, it is I who made you do it. Leave this house. It will never belong to you. You are cursed. Get out while you still can.
4: Come on, Bill. Do you see what I mean? She's crazy. Becky is a real certified nutcase.
3: Well, I think I'll take a shower now and shed that graveyard stench off me.
4: Okay, Bill. I'll be getting comfy in my old room. Don't be long.
3: Oh, God. Today has been a total nightmare. Oh, no. Help, help. I'm being attacked by a gorilla. Jan, it's the gorilla.

0: Am I rested? I must have had great quality REM sleep. Now it's time to take a shower.
1: Jan! Belle! What happened to you? There's broken glass and blood everywhere! You're both dead! Oh my God! Who did this to you?
0: Hello? I'm sorry. You need to get off the line, whoever you are. I have to call 911!
2: Becky, is that you?
0: Jan? How is it possible for you to be calling me on the phone? You and Bill are lying on the bathroom floor. Dead!
2: Becky, that's the last straw. You simply need to get psychiatric help. I'm scared for you.
0: Yes, I think you're right. Would you help me make an appointment and drive me there?
2: Yes. Bill and I can both help you. We can help you get admitted to the best sanitarium in the state.
0: Thank you. I guess I desperately need help. Where are you calling me from?
2: The Hawthorne Hotel, here in Salem. We came back here to our room after you said dreadful things to us last night.
0: I said dreadful things? I can't remember. I'm sorry. I just couldn't understand it. If I had just spoken to Jan on the phone, how could I have just seen that mess in the bathroom? I went back to look again. The bathroom was immaculate, just like I always kept it. There was no broken window with shards of glass everywhere, no bodies or blood. Then I began to wonder if Jan and Bill even spent any time in her old room. I went down the hall and opened the door. Becky! Oh, I'm sorry. I would have knocked if I thought anyone was in here. When I first got out of bed, I saw your murdered bodies on the bathroom floor. Then I was talking to you, Jan, on the telephone.
3: I wasn't on the phone with you, Becky. Why would I do that? You're right here in the house.
4: Are you feeling all right, Becky?
0: I don't know.
4: You look very pale.
3: Oh, Bill, don't bother with that anymore. Becky, Bill and I have been gaslighting you. Do you know what that is? Gaslighting?
0: No.
3: It means trying to drive you crazy so that you'll give us Dad's money and the house.
0: Oh.
3: I always knew that you were strange and eccentric, but I didn't realize how crazy you really are. Now I see that you are way over the line, to the point that you are dangerous to anyone around you. You're possessed by demons. Wild animals come to protect you. Inanimate objects breathe lifelike in your presence. Bill and I are leaving this place for good. We're getting as far away from you and Salem, Massachusetts as we can. Don't try to find or contact us ever again. Bill, let's go.
4: It's a good thing we sleep in our clothes. Becky, it's been awfully nice seeing.
3: Bill, you don't have to be so damn nice.
0: Now, I'm beyond confused.

0: Hello?
1: Hello, sweetheart. It's Daddy, your best friend.
0: Hi, Daddy.
1: Are they still there?
0: No, Daddy. And they're never coming back.
1: Good. Then we can talk on the phone whenever we want, for as long as we want.
0: Yes, Daddy.

We hoped you enjoyed the show. If you would like to write to us or send us a reception report, our address is Tom Call Theater, Post Office Box 130, Beverly, Massachusetts 01915. Tom Call Theater, Post Office Box 130, Beverly, Massachusetts 01915.

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0: On the planet, WB, secure, must be in love, those are the Ruddles. Here on the Alan Saint Show with Alan Saint, Ivan Jeffries, Billy, and LSD. Okay, we're live. Hey! Hey, everybody, how's it going?
1: Well, I don't know. See, today's my special day here. You know why?
0: Why, Billy?
1: Because it's my New Year's resolution, and it's the New Year's where I get to get some new inductees here today.
0: Okay.
1: So I think if I, you know, make my resolution, I could get like, let's see, 1, 2, 3 new inductees here today.
2: Wait a minute. Do you have a special going on that we want to join?
1: Of course. When you join for like...
3: $10 million?
1: $10 million yesterday. It went up just for you today because of the special. You get a free... key, whatever you call it. Yeah, you know, the key that you wear.
2: Oh, key, not a keychain?
1: No, not a keychain. You know, you get the special jacket and the special pants and the
2: uniform.
1: Belt. Yeah, whatever you call it, you know. I don't even know what the hell they call it, but as for...
3: You don't even know what you're talking about after that.
1: I don't even know what...
3: Don't make sense. McDonald's evil, but...
0: I even don't make sense.
3: Oh, shut up.
0: All right, anyway.
3: Do you accept for Medicaid?
1: Well, let's see.
0: Ivan's on Medicaid. He's on everything.
3: You're on crack. How's that?
0: Ivan's on everything you could think of.
3: Me, that's our new president that's coming up. Oh, okay.
0: Okay, anyway, let's just talk about a little bit of the show. I'm Allison here with Alice. Hey, Alice, how you doing?
4: Hi, how you doing?
0: Oh, pretty good. How are you?
4: Good. I'm just looking for some stuff to play today.
0: Okay, anyway, Ivan Jeffries is here in the background. He's giving me a look as if, hurry up and get this done so I can go in the other room and go use the computer, right?
3: All I know is I just got out of the emergency room a couple of days ago.
0: Yeah, we could tell.
3: No.
0: Were you hit by a truck?
3: No, I had the viral infection. Everybody's getting it around lately, you know? Everybody's getting all the bugs around.
0: But they go to a hospital?
4: Yeah, why?
3: In Jersey.
0: Oh, they don't have hospitals here in Brooklyn?
3: No, I was in Jersey when...
0: Oh, okay.
3: But thank goodness I'm okay, but Theraflu is the greatest medicine in the world.
0: What is
3: Theraflu.
0: It? Theraflu.
3: Mm-hmm.
0: How about Ivanflu?
3: You ever try it?
0: No, I haven't gotten the flu in about 10 years.
1: What about karate flu?
3: Karate. Listen to him, karate flu. You got karate in the brain. How's that?
4: I'm sure we can get the flu from karate easily.
1: Well, especially if you're swimming the sweat and the, all the other junk that's...
0: But anyway, we have Belly over here. Belly is a so-called karate expert who tries to get us to join karate.
4: Expert, yeah.
1: Yes, I'm an expert karate, and this year also I have another special. I have a new tape coming out. It's called Belly Bow.
0: Belly Bow?
1: Belly Bow.
4: Like in Tai Bo?
1: Tai Bo, but it's my kind of thing where you learn karate and how to cheat people out of money.
3: It's Belly Kwando. How's that?
1: Well, I like my saying there.
3: Nice.
1: See?
3: Everybody's dropping CDs all over the place.
0: Right, anyway, if you'd like to send us email, it's alansane7415@aol.com. That's alansane7415@aol.com.
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0: 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I'm Alan Sane. Here with Belly It, Alice D, Ivan Jeffries. 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

0: You know that already. And you can add us on Facebook, by the way. 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You're leaving the Ivan Jeffries, unfortunately.
1: Listening to Alan Sane. 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

0: I went on the computer. We got a lot of emails coming in.
1: Yeah, half of them are saying get rid of Ivan, though.
0: Shout out. He got one from the Philippines recently, I think.
1: Yeah.
0: Yeah.
1: Mm-hmm. This guy, he didn't leave his name. He just says he's from the Philippines, and he complimented me on my webpage.
0: Listen, the guy from the Philippines, whoever it is, leave your name next time you're going to...
1: And the funny part is, your picture was on the webpage, so if he really liked it...
0: What about this guy here?
1: Oh.
2: Me, see, I was... That was my special student. See, I told him to put his, you know, just says make Alan, you know, feel special. But actually, some people actually listen to the station. But, you know, despite the fact, you know, that they actually don't. But that's just to say the fact. But I'm sure that they could, this guy, he's a student, and he learns karate just like me. And he lost, like, 5 million pounds, and he could... You know, he's just full of muscle and stomach and I don't know what the hell.
3: Okay, I don't know what you're talking about. Let's get to some music.
0: Worldwide fans, there's one thing you gotta do. Just say no to crack. That's a perfect example.
1: How about say no to Ivan?
0: Shut up. Play the next song.
1: You know what's funny? I did a search on Ivan Jeffries and my webpage came up. You know, that's scary.
0: Really?
1: That's
0: what about him? What
1: that's
0: about
1: sad.
0: Him?
1: I didn't
2: I'm
1: check.
2: Scary?
1: Well, I didn't check Belliot.
3: What did you search under?
1: Yahoo?
3: B-U-M?
1: Yeah, bum.
0: Bum.
1: Then Ivan came up.
0: Oh, shut up.
1: Anyway, Ivan dropped from, McDonald's over there?
0: Yeah.
1: He dropped half it on my kitchen floor.
0: Oh, shush.
1: The slob.
0: We'll talk about fish tanks. What about you, slob?
1: Yeah, I'm going to put Ivan in my fish tank.
0: Yeah.
1: But the water's already polluted, so it doesn't make a difference.
0: Just an extra.
1: Okay, all right.
0: There you go.
1: Okay, we're going to get back to more music here on the planet. WBCQ.
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1: Wait, who?
4: Alan and Sam.

0: 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Everywhere. I wish Ivan was everywhere.
1: Oh, shut up!
0: I wish he was nowhere.

0: I want to be with you everywhere. I don't want to be with Ivan. Anyway, I'm Alice Sane here with Belly It and Alice D. That's Fleetwood Mac and everywhere. 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
0: The emails are coming, another email coming up. Alice D, who's this one going out to?

0: On a planet beach, say goodbye, Chris, to the Philippines. That's ABBA, knowing me, knowing you. Wouldn't it be great if we didn't know Ivan?
1: Oh, shut up! That's a Elliot.
2: Did you listen to that song there? Everything that you could do. See, with you, you could do karate with me. I'm sure you could do it. Don't you want to do it?
1: No, I don't want to do nothing, all right?
0: We know that.
1: You're a rip-off artist. You rip off everybody out of their money.
2: No,
1: right? You
2: that's
1: don't accept
2: true.
1: Food stamps. You don't accept Medicaid cards. You don't accept a Metro card. What else is there?
2: I accept the belt so I can fit over my big belly there.
1: Like. Why don't you hang yourself with the belt? How's that?
0: Then you look like Ivan.
1: Hey, shut up.
0: Ivan's mad today.
1: Yeah, I am mad.
0: You're always mad.
1: I'm not going to take it anymore.
0: So you better join karate.
2: Yeah, you could relax and, you know, do the punches. And
1: I'll go karate the toilet bowl. How's that?
0: Hey, send us email at alansane7415@aol.com.
1: Yeah.
0: So, Ivan, how you doing this week, Ivan? I heard you had a really great week.
1: Yeah, some great week, huh?
0: Yeah, we can tell.
1: Yeah, very farty.
2: What's the New Year's resolution for you?
1: New Year's resolution for me?
0: No, for me. He just said, yeah.
2: Tell us, please. Who's?
1: Why don't you go business with this guy here?
0: Who, Belliot?
1: Yeah.

0: Make a lot of money with me.
1: Why? I need a belt bigger than the equator. And a belly it over here. He says he loses all this weight. Meanwhile, he needs a belt bigger than three blocks long.
2: No, a belt bigger than South America. How's that?
3: It's Alan Zane on WBCQ.

0: know I saw the other day, Ivan?
1: What did you see?
0: What was his name? Ralph.
1: Yeah?
0: Remember Ralph?
1: The guy from the post office?
0: Yeah, Ivan had a fight with a guy at the post office.
1: Oh, that piece of garbage?
0: Yeah.
2: Did he do a karate chop on him?
0: He was going to, but he didn't have a Belliot's expertise.
2: Oh, see, you have to learn. You have to come to my karate class. I'll teach you everything. I'll teach you how to go, Zeus.
1: Okay. Zeus? What is a Zeus? What is that?
0: It's an Ivan.
1: Oh, be quiet.
0: Okay.
1: Go to the next song.
0: We're going back to more music here on the planet BCQ.
1: Yeah.
0: It's a great CD player. It sounds good.

0: you heard my two favorite artists, F.R. David, and that was Phil Seymour with Precious to Me.
1: I'm B. Secure the Planet. Let's get back to more music. I'm Alan Tate here with Alice D. I've

0: Sean Malassane here with Ivan Jeffries, Belly It. And Ivan Jeffries, and he's in the background. He's not coming in here. I got the dragon. Oh, here he comes. I smell him already.
1: Shut up.
0: Okay, come up to the mic, Ivan.
2: You know what's precious to me? New inductees.
1: I'll give you new inductees. I'll throw you out the window in 2 seconds.
2: Oh, yeah, karate chop.
1: I'll karate you right now.
0: Get out of here, you foul ball.
2: That's fat ball to you.
0: Anyway,
1: listen, you like the phone company. I'll disconnect you in 2 seconds. Oh, excuse me. That's a certain other person that used to work for the phone company. I'll leave.
0: Yeah. Okay, anyway, this is the end of the Alan Saint show.
1: Yes.
0: The best part is Ivan's leaving.
1: Oh, shut up.
0: Okay, anyway, I'm Alan Saint.
1: You're like in a
0: can. Right? Here with, you look like a can.
1: Shut up, sardine head.
0: All right, come here, Belly, and say goodbye.
2: Close, goodbye, people, and happy new year. And remember to always train hard and do your karate chops. Otherwise, I'll come after you and do a karate chop on you. Who's?
0: Okay, say goodbye, Alice D.
3: All right, it's Alice D, and we just want to say happy new year to everybody, and we'll see you next week. Bye.
0: Hey, till next time, I'm Alan Saint. 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
4: 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Unfortunately, Ivan is still here.
1: Oh, shut up!
0: All right, anyway, until next week, same time, same place, I'm Alan Saint here with Alice D, Belliot, and Ivan Jeffries on BCQ 7.490.

What a good song. That is Saliva here on Rockwave. That is Click, Click, Boom. That track was released back in 2001 on their second album, Every 6 Seconds, as the lead single, and the song reappeared on their next studio effort, Back Into Your System. And if I recall, that particular song was used as an interval song in between bands at Oxfest 2010 in Maine at the Wiscasset Raceway at Oxfest 2010, which was a really good show, by the way. Shinedown was the headliner that year. Good evening or good day to you, wherever you're listening from. Thank you so much for joining me today. This is a show I put together called Rockwave. It's featured on shortwave radio, on AM and FM radio in Aroostook County, Maine. And why have I chosen to do a show like this? Well, a couple of reasons. And the first reason is it seems like everywhere you go these days, another rock station is being shut down, or it's changing formats, or it's selling out to a major corporation. It's just not fair. And if you're listening on FM radio, perhaps you think there's just not enough mainstream rock in the area. Well, that's why I'm here, to bring you the mainstream rock. And there's just a long list of music that I'd like to play for you. So let's continue that right now. Let's head back to the 90s from Get a Grip. Here's Aerosmith. This is Living on the Edge.

That is Wholehearted by the band Extreme. And that song was released as the fourth and final single and closing track from their successful album Pornograffiti in 1991. And it reached number 4 on the Billboard Top 100. It also charted at number 12 in the UK singles charts. Well, way to go, Extreme. And if you like the band Extreme, they're also well known for their song More Than Words. And if you've listened to the radio over the past couple of decades, you've more than likely heard that song. You've tuned in to the radio show Rockwave, and what we're doing here is we're keeping rock and roll radio alive. We're trying to anyway. And if you're a social media type of person, why not go on over to our Facebook page and give us a like on our Rockwave Facebook page. Rockwave on Facebook, and you can request a song there as well. All right, here's some simple Rockwave trivia for you. What state in the U.S. was the band Shinedown from? Was it A, Florida, B, Maryland, or C, California? The answer is coming up from Rockwave. Here they are now with the song Unity. I found it.

added to the end of that song with their guitar riffs. I played Ozzy Osbourne in that set from Osmosis and I Just Want You, and Shinedown in that set as well with Unity. Now, earlier I asked the question about Shinedown. What state did Shinedown originate from? Was it A, Florida, B, Maryland, or C, California? The answer is A. Shinedown actually originated from the state of Florida. And now you know. All right, well, if you can think back to the year 2008, and if you listen to the radio, you might have heard a song called You Somebody by the band Kings of Leon. Well, that song went into hot rotation, but another song got released off that album called Sex on Fire. Here's Kings of Leon right now. This is Sex on Fire on Rockwave.

Well, there's a trip back to 1997 for you. That is the band Live and their hit Lucchini's Juice. And it was not released as a single in the U.S., but it did reach number 35 on the Billboard Hot 100 Airplay chart, number one on the Billboard Modern Rock Tracks chart, and number two on the Mainstream Rock Tracks chart. All right, enough about charts. Let's talk about the music that we played before that. Pink Floyd in that set from The Division Bell. I played Keep Talking, and towards the beginning of that song, if you listen real carefully, you'll hear the robotic voice of Stephen Hawking talking about how humans learn to talk early on. May God rest his soul, and Stephen Hawking was definitely known as an amazing scientist. Kings of Leon in that set as well with Sex on Fire. Well, I certainly do hope that you are coping during the COVID-19 virus quarantine. I know a lot of us want things to go back to normal, and you know, I have to say this, I certainly do miss people, and I miss going to social gatherings. Well, here's a song that kind of sort of goes along with the times of now and what we're dealing with. Here's Nickelback and If Everyone Cared. From under-

Those are the Goo Goo Dolls on Rock Wave and Long Way Down. That's from their album, A Boy Named Goo. And if you're familiar with that album, you might recognize the song they did on it called Name, which was a very mellow song, but it was very, very popular back in the 90s. A few other releases came from that album as well, including that one, Long Way Down. And Johnny Resnick is the lead singer of the band, the Goo Goo Dolls. And one of my Facebook friends actually got a chance to meet Johnny Resnick in person. Hey, Lizzie, can you hook me up with some backstage passes? All right, we've come to the end of Rockwave. Thank you so much for listening this weekend or this evening, wherever you are. Please give us a like on our Facebook page, Rockwave on Facebook. Make a request there if you'd like as well. This has been Rockwave. Rockwave was an idea that I came up with after the legendary rock station WAAF was sold to a nonprofit company. Have yourself a great weekend. Like the D's said, you certainly do deserve it. We'll close it out with Cinderella. Don't know what you got till it's gone. I can't

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2: Are you behaving tonight? Tonight is behave. Like, we must behave, yeah.

Thank you very much, Dornberger, and welcome one and all to Behave Your Night, that famous funny old record show with yours truly, Sir Jack Scratchy, where we play, well, it's the music that everyone doesn't know exists. Music from before the rock and roll era, from 78 RPM records, and we're way back in that era here. We're featuring some music from records that were pressed in Canada. They're not necessarily recorded in Canada, but they were pressed there. We'll hear from Seuss's Band and The Captivators and a few others. Why don't we hear from Earl Fuller's Rector Novelty Orchestra, a little bit of ragga jazz from 1918, Sand Dunes.

rousing little arrangement there of Dixie, yes, by the Columbia Band, from sometime in September of 1901. In fact, that probably is the oldest record we've ever played on Behavioral Night, isn't it, John L., executive producer? Yes, it is. It's not a 1901 copy, but it is a later pressing, probably pressed around 1918 or so, of Columbia A75. A75, that's a very, very old Matrix number, and of course, September of 01, the Columbia Band, probably led by Charles A. Prince, because he was there, yes. Before that, a nice little number by Earl Fuller's Rector Novelty Orchestra, much, much later, from December 19th of 1918. Of course, that's called Sand Dunes, an Oriental One-Step. Never seen an Oriental One-Step, but I suppose you could do one. Oriental Foxtrot was all the rage around this time, 1918-1919. So Scratchy here with you, along with John L., and hello, everybody, and we're having a wonderful time playing some very, very old records. Many of them are Canadian. In fact, this one right here is a Canadian-made His Master's Voice Victor record, recorded in Montreal in 1921.

going back to 1909 on that one, December 30th of that year. It's a Victor record originally issued as a single-sided Victor in the 500 category. There it is from a Canadian pressing of the American record with a 16,000 number on it. Handel's Largo is played by Sousa's band. Of course, John Philip Sousa, an American institution, of course. He started out learning the violin and then became the youngest concertmaster of the U.S. Army Band and led bands around the world and became sort of an ambassador around the world, around America and around the world for serious music. He was one of the first to take symphony orchestra pieces and condense them into band pieces, concert band pieces. And that's a good example right there. Handel's Largo is really a classical piece for a classical orchestra with violins and violas and whatnot. Well, there it is with saxophones and clarinets and flutes. And before that, Just Because, a Canadian Victor record made in Canada. Yes. August of 1921, the Fred Van Epps Trio, of course, Fred Van Epps on banjo, and we don't know who else, somebody else, maybe.

captivating performance there by the Captivators. Yes, Red Nichols actually leading it. Red Nichols along with Glenn Miller, Alfie Evans, Artie Shutt, Carl Kress, Artie Miller, Chick Condon, and of course Scrappy Lambert on the vocal. That's a Canadian-made Brunswick record. It says Brunswick of Canada Limited right on the front of it. Yes, it does. Before that, a Canadian-made pressing of an American record, Cali Coco. We've played that before. Hugo Fry wrote it. Joseph C. Smith's orchestra is performing that one with Hugo Fry on piano, no doubt, from May 8th of 1918. Yes, these are, once again, Canadian pressings. Most of these records came from Canada, did they not, John L.? Yes,

Somebody really liked that one, didn't they? Songs of Your Childhood Days, Part 1. And, of course, that is Signor Hurdy-Gurdy. It says Street Piano on the record label from June of 1918. We've listened to that rather carefully, and we suspect that's somebody trying to sound like a player piano, but it's not really. We suspect it's probably a cymbalum instrument from the Near East, from the Bosphorus area. The Greeks play it, Turks play it. It's kind of hit. It's a stringed instrument that's rather hit with little paddles, and it makes that sort of sound, and it's very, very cavernous sounding. That sounds like a cymbalum with somebody playing a stringed instrument such as a zither or a lute along with it. So that's probably what that is, with lots and lots and lots of reverb. Yes. And before that, recorded July of 1912, it's the Italian national hymn, Thou Whose Almighty Word, as played on the bells of the Trinity Church in New York City. And John L., I understand you've actually been around and heard it. Yep, sounds just like that. Behavior Night, that famous funny old record show, is heard many times throughout the week on various outlets. We're most commonly and easily heard on the internet on syncopatedtimesradio.com at various times on Tuesdays. We're also heard on Radio Angela, 5130 shortwave, on Tuesday nights at 10 p.m. Eastern. But we're also on WMSX in Brockton, Mass., WSCS in Newport, New Hampshire, KBBT in Bishop, California, WCFR in Springfield, Vermont, and WCVR in Randolph, Vermont, and many more to come.

they tried to do a fade-out ending there. The Columbia people, the Columbia Phonograph Company, did a pretty decent job of recording the bells in the steeple at Trinity Church in New York City. That's July of 1912. Something called 10,000 times 10,000. And before that, more of Signor Hurdy-Gurdy. If that is somebody playing the piano, it's somebody with a fist of iron, because to maintain that tremolo like that, that marimba effect over and over and over again, it's just not possible.

0: possible. Piano roll, perhaps, but the Columbia, this is a Columbia record from June of 1918. Columbia would not have allowed a player piano to be rolled into their studio. That was the competition back then. Ironically, it's kind of interesting that they released this record, but, well, nonetheless, they did.
1: We'd like to say hello to Stephen. We don't know where Stephen is, but he is listening to us on his Philco 38116X. Thank you for contacting us, Stephen, and you can contact us if you haven't, whether you've got a Philco or not. BehaveYourKnight@yahoo.com. That's how you do it. Yes.
0: John Hill, these are all Canadian records. How did we come across them? How did you wind up getting them? Well, they actually came with a Sonora phonograph that I bought from somebody that had come from Canada. Oh, yes. Oh, the beat-up one. Yeah, that's the one that's... that's a nice machine. You should restore it. Well, it's one of the many projects that keeps getting put off. Well, we better get that one running. It's a nice machine. Yeah, it's got a lot of work.
1: Behavior Night, that famous funny old record show, is heard many times throughout the week on various outlets. 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We're also heard on Radio Angela 5130 shortwave on Tuesday nights at 10 p.m. Eastern. But we're also on WMSX in Brockton, Mass., WSCS in Newport, New Hampshire, KBBT in Bishop, California, WCFR in Springfield, Vermont, and WCVR in Randolph, Vermont, and many more to come.

what a funky beat there. They're using a bass clarinet for the bass instrument on that one. Joseph C. Smith's orchestra, Joseph C. Smith on violin, Hugo Fry, the composer of the tune, is on piano. That's called My Doughboy, a Victor recording, Canadian pressing, recorded May 8th of 1918. Yes, and before that, from the movie Pagan, it's the Pagan Love Song, the Copley Plaza Orchestra, which is really Miles Davis Orchestra. Miles Davis was a society leader, a band leader, and would be typically found at hotels like the Copley Plaza in Boston around this time, which would be March 29th of 1929, on Behavior Night, that famous funny old record show.

What an interesting record there. Say It With Music, of course, the big hit for Paul Whiteman and the orchestra. Well, if you went to Canada, you got it by Radaman's Novelty Orchestra. That's who that is. Recording in Montreal in August of 1921. Harry Radaman is playing the trombone there, and somebody doing a very good imitation of Nathan Glantz. It might even be Nathan Glantz on the saxophone. And what's even more interesting is the bass is not a bass clarinet. It's not a bass saxophone. It's a bassoon. My goodness. What an interesting amalgamation. But it's a Canadian record. That's what they did. Before that, of course, it's an American record issued in Canada, recorded December 27th of 1909. Sousa's band with Narcissus, composition by a very legendary American composer by the name of Ethelbert Nevin. Yes, he wrote Mighty Lack a Rose and several other tunes just like Narcissus. And, of course, John Philip Sousa probably recorded all of them and performed all of them. Later on, Nat Shilkret would salute Ethelbert Nevin on the radio and have Mrs. Ethelbert Nevin on the show with him. Let's hear another band record.

Anyway, a fine way to finish Behavior Night this afternoon. It's called Spaniola by Earl Fuller's Rector Novelty Orchestra from Rector's Tavern, December 19th of 1918 in New York City. Probably a Canadian pressing, we don't know. Actually, there were no Canadian Columbias, were there? No, not that we know of, at least not at this period. Yes. And before that, something called Evening Chimes in the Mountains. The Columbia Band on Columbia Records recorded sometime in October of 1901. Yep, that's right, 1901. And it sounds a little bit like a Strauss waltz, doesn't it? It probably is. These earlier records, they don't have any composer credit on them, so we don't really know where that comes from. Yes, but certainly does sound European rather than American. Oh, definitely. Most definitely. Yes, indeed. Well, we had a lot of fun with these records. Canadian Victor Records, of course. They were the only Canadian records made, largely because Émile Bernardin, when he invented the disc record, after he sold all of his interest in America, he went to Canada, and I guess he kept an interest in the Canadian Berliner operation, because it stayed with his name well into the 1920s, almost 1920s.

0: Officially, Emil Berliner's involvement with the Victor Company ended when Eldridge Johnson sold the company to the investors in 1926. Emil Berliner was a minority partner and had to be bought out. The investors, of course, eventually sold the company to RCA and history took over. Eldridge Johnson, until his death in 1945, regretted selling the company, but, well, he couldn't have done the things that RCA did. Of course, tying it in with NBC and everything else. The Canadian division, however, was always slightly different. They continued to make some records in Canada under the series of Matrix numbers into the 1930s and 40s. And, of course, in the 1950s, they sold many, many Canadian-made RCA television sets, yes. Well, I've got to make way for some things coming up next on the radio that I'm sure you're not going to want to miss. Behavior Night is a production of Sugar River Foundation Incorporated. Executive producer is J.S. Landry. Sir Jack Scratchy actively working on next week's broadcast right now as we speak. So, until then, remember to behave, because tonight is Behavior Night. Sir Jack Scratchy signing off.
1: Yes, sir.

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Come over here. Sit down next to us and have a piece of cake and a cup of coffee.

0: hello, and welcome to Marion's Attic on WBCQ, Monticello, Maine, USA, the planet, on 7490 kilocycles. I'm Marion Webster, and along with me is my dear co-hostess, Christina.
1: Hello.
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0: Global Community Radio.
1: Oh, yeah, Global Community Radio. And also WXDR, New Orleans, Louisiana.
0: That's a 99.1. Now that that's all out of the way, hello. And guess what? Guess what? We are going to play music from the early 1930s. We have Hit of the Week records. Hit of the Week in the hit of the moment. And some Columbia Royal Blue Wax records. So tune into the early 1930s with Marion's Attic. Stay tuned. What's the first original phonograph record?
1: This will be a Hit of the Week record, number 1104. It is from November 13, 1930, and it's titled My Baby Just Cares for Me, Foxtrot by Ted Fio Rito's Orchestra.

0: Wonderful, wonderful. And what year was that last record from?
1: That was from 1930. Hmm. I'll tell you, if there were people that were used to highfalutin things, that this time frame has changed all that.
0: Oh, absolutely. So, and that's why it was important for a couple to not focus on money, but the bare essentials in life.
1: That's correct.
0: Because people were just getting by, or worse. Unless you made ice cream, and then you did all right. Or toenail clippers. All right, Christina?
1: What?
0: A hit of the week record is made out of durium. It's a rubberized cardboard. And these hit of the week records were sold on newsstands for 15 cents.
1: They're one-sided.
0: And in fact,
1: they're red records.
0: And on this next record, there's an advertisement or a notice on this unrecorded side of the hit of the week. They're only one-sided records.
1: Yes.
0: Hit of the weeks. And what's it say?
1: It says, "This hit of the week record is given to you with the compliments of your news dealer and Liberty Magazine. Hit of the week records are sold by all news dealers, 15 cents.
0: And what record is this?
1: This one is I'm Keeping Company, Foxtrot. It's by Hit of the Week Orchestra, Burt Hirsch, director. And this is number 1159 from 1931.
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1: Cool.
2: It always must be remembered that these records were intended to only play for a few times before they were worn out. And so we're very lucky to be able to hear a little time capsule of history of recorded sound with Hit of the Week records. These records were popular on the radio or at the nightclub. And someone who was in the news, like Vincent Lopez and Spitali and group, they got together and they chose what records to record and by who.
1: Wow.
2: And the records were only 15 cents. Let's hear one more.
1: Okay.
2: And then we could hear one of those blue wax records.
1: This next one will be Hit of the Week number 1021. It's from March or April of 1930, and it's a foxtrot, and it's titled Hello Baby by Burt Lone and his Hotel Biltmore Orchestra.

0: Hit of the Week records were manufactured between 1930 and 1932. And in the middle of 1931, they ran out of money. And they didn't produce any records for a while. And they came back again. And they were around for a little bit in 1932. And that was it. It went belly up.
1: The end.
0: And even though the records were only 15 cents, they just couldn't keep it going. But they recorded good records.
1: Yes, and they
0: were, and they were all hits. They were all hit of the weeks. Literally.
1: Cool.
0: Now, if you were doing okay and you sold ice cream during the Depression, Bossy's Best on Merrick, Long Island, for example, you would have extra money. Yes. And you could afford the dollar a record for these Columbia Royal Blue Wax records. And what's the first one?
1: The first one is called Junk Man. It's a foxtrot by Benny Goodman and his orchestra. And this is Columbia 2892D from February 2nd, 1934.

0: WBCQ, your station of peace, love, and understanding. And please take that song in the proper context. Thank you. Just the same, I'd like to flip the record and let's go.
1: All right, let's see what this one is. This
0: flip
1: is...
0: it, flipping it.
1: Flipping it.
0: It's a real 78. It's in my hand and it's going back on the Garrard.
1: And the record, Shellac, is actually blue.
0: And they're called Columbia Royal Blue Wax Records.
1: And the label's blue with gold lettering. And this one is Ol' Pappy Foxtrot by Benny Goodman and his orchestra, Columbia 2892D, also from February 2nd, 1934.

0: Very nice. And, Christina, let's see who, if the label mentions who did the vocals on that. I'll hand the record back to you.
1: Thank you. It says vocal refrain and vocal refrain. We don't know. If somebody knows, let us know, please.
0: And that was old Pappy Benny Goodman and his orchestra from a Columbia Royal Blue wax record. Well, they're really shellac.
1: Yes, they are.
0: But they're blue and they're slippery.
1: They're very pretty.
0: Low surface noise. And back to Hit of the Weeks. I don't have a dollar for another Royal Blue record. I only have 15 cents. What do I do, Christina?
1: You buy a Hit of the Week record.
0: I'm going to go down to the newsstand and I'm going to get this one.
1: This one is Sweetheart of My Student Days, Foxtrot, by the Hit of the Week Orchestra with Bert Hirsch, director. And this is Hit of the Week 1117 from 1931.

0: that's a hit of the week record. And it's a flexible record and made out of a rubberized cardboard. You'd pay 15 cents on the streets at the newsstand for it. And that's what we just heard, and we're going to hear another one. But before we do, Christina is going to tell you something very important.
1: You're listening to Marian's Attic on WBCQ, Monticello, Maine, USA. www.wbcq.com, Global Community Radio, GCR2, and WXDR, New Orleans, Louisiana. This is show number 903.
0: 903?
1: 903.
0: I got it. All right. Hey, Christina.
1: No, I don't know what it is in Roman numerals.
0: We won't go there.
1: Okay.
0: Do we have any listener mail?
1: Yes, a little bit. We do.
0: All right. That's really good. But next is a two-part hit of the week record. There's two cuts, and in between there's a space, and the record will move across the tone arm.
1: Okay.
0: All right, so we'll play through the space between the cuts, like an LP, except it's a hit of the week running at 78.
1: This is hit of the week. D. Okay. Hit of the week, D-4-E-1. It's from 1932. And this is Paradise Foxtrot and also Love You Funny Thing Foxtrot by Phil Spitalny's Music.

0: Oh, Christina, that must be a very, very rare record.
1: Yes, that's true.
0: And to think, in 1932, the total record sales was less than 1 million units. Of all the records sold, less than a million.
1: Wow.
0: And that's one of them?
1: That's one of them.
0: And that's a Survivor, and that was sold on a newsstand. And soon it would curl up or wear out, and you discard it. So how many of these have survived? That's what you get to hear on Marion's Attic. And the following radio fans tune in every week just about and let us know that they're happy. Hello, Christina.
1: Hello.
0: Who wrote to us?
1: Oh.
0: It's mail time on Marion's Attic.
1: We want to say hello to Auga Phil in Falls Church, Virginia.
0: Hello, Phil.
1: He said reception was okay, but there was a fair amount of slight fading with a hissing noise.
0: Oh, that sun has been hissing. We've had solar flares and the like, but radio conditions overall have been very good on both 7490 and 5130.
1: He said the noise was similar to record hiss, not enough to ruin the show. That's from Auga Phil. Let's see. Bruce and Dolores, Lititz, Pennsylvania.
0: Oh, hello.
1: And he said the shortwave signal was very strong. Did the large mass ejected from the sun help the signal?
0: It sometimes does and sometimes wipes it out. And we just want reflection from the ionosphere. If it's really good, the ionosphere is like a mirror for shortwave signals.
1: Oh, so it kind of goes up and then...
0: Up and down and up and down and gets to the right place.
1: Oh, good.
0: I love shortwave.
1: Let's see. Dale and Kyle, New Hampton, New York.
0: Oh, hello.
1: Enjoyed the nice, loud Diamond Discs show.
0: Wonderful.
1: So you want to say hello to Doug in Granby, Connecticut.
0: Oh, hello, Doug.

0: Matthew, Cleveland, Ohio.
1: Oh, yes. Hello, dear. Thank you. Glad radio reception is good for you in Cleveland.
0: And Senor Scott Hadley, Cholula, Puebla, Mexico.
1: Isn't that wonderful? He's on Radio Angela. Check the schedule. Okay, Christina.
0: Okay.
1: Is that it?
0: Yeah, that's it.
1: How do you write to Marion's Attic?
0: Okay. 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
1: marionsattic.net.
0: Yeah, you got it.
1: Well, it is my radio program. Well, I guess it's yours now, too. Soon to be all of yours.
0: Oh, no.
1: You and James.
0: This is show number 903.
1: Oh, very good. 903. How about that? Can I last another 97 at least?
0: Go for it. Are we ready? Are you okay?
1: Yes.
0: Okay.
1: I will muster up the energy for the last part of the program.
0: All right.
1: About the next one, it really shows the surprise and the depth of the depression. This record only came out 6 months after the crash.
0: Ooh. April 1930. It's hit of the week, 1027. It's titled Crying for the Carolines, Foxtrot by Ben Pollock's Orchestra.

with the song I had in my heart that harmonized with the pine. Anyone can see what's troubling me. I'm crying for the Caroline. Where is the brook that kisses the lane covered with glory vines? Anyone can see what's troubling me. I'm crying for the Caroline. How can I smile, mile after mile? There's not a bit of green here. Birdies all stay far, far away. They're seldom ever seen here. Where is the gal that I used to meet down where the pale moon shines? Anyone can see what

0: pretty heavy, huh?
1: Very mournful, yes.
0: Well, let's have some cheering up from Ted Lewis. Ted Lewis with his top hat and champagne, and he was a jolly person, and there's going to be a new day coming. It's 1933, and Prohibition is going to be repealed, so there's a new day coming. Woo-hoo! You know, it was the Depression. They had to repeal Prohibition. Everyone was suffering.
1: So and, badly.
0: That
1: yeah.
0: helped out a little bit.
1: Oh.
0: Yeah, all right.
1: This one is a Columbia Blue Wax record.
0: Yeah, it's coming out of the sleeve now.
1: Okay, it's Columbia 2753D from January 31st, 1933. This one, There's a New Day Coming, Foxtrot by Ted Lewis and his band.
0: Ah. Oh, come on. Oh, come on.

the cobbler's showing. The baker will bake when the brew is brewing. We'll all get a break. No day's coming for Levy and Burke.

There's a new day coming. Come on, as sure as you're born. There's a new day coming. My Teddy's gonna stop tooting his horn. While the cobbler's shoeing, the bakers will bake a hole. When the brewer's brewing, folks, we'll all get a break. Yes, sir, a new day's coming for Levy and Bert. A new day's coming for the boss and for the clerk. No more bumming, no sir, we'll all go to work.

0: haven't heard that one in a long time.
1: Yeah, you won't have to be, there's a new day coming, you won't have to be skipping up to Canada.
0: Right? All right, I'll tell you what, let's go back to Hit of the Week.
1: Yes.
0: And we're going to have this record. This is for King Charles.
1: Okay.
0: Okay, he's going to bring out all his horses this year for his coronation. So Marion's Attic is going to bring back this record. We're going to bring back this record for King Charles, and everybody play this record for King Charles. So if we hear it on the media, guess what?
1: What? Marion
0: started it.
1: Yeah, okay.
0: It's the King's Horses. Go ahead, Christina.
1: The King's Horses Foxtrot.
0: For King Charles.
1: By the Hit of the Week Orchestra, Burt Hirsch, director, from 1931, Hit of the Week 1135. The King's Horses.

men march down the street and then march back again. The king's horses and the king's men. They're in scarlet, they're in gold, all dollied up, it's a joy to behold. The king's horses and the king's men. They're not out to fight the foe, you might think so, but oh dear no, they're out because they've got to go to put a little pepper to the Lord Mayor's show. It's their duty now and then to march down the street and to march back again. The king's horses.

0: Charles is almost Betty by now. It's 10 of 11 in England.
1: Okay.
0: And he has a fine aerial at Windsor Castle. Did you know that?
1: No, I didn't know that.
0: Quite a fan, I'd say. All right.
1: Hi, Charles.
0: Okay, back to the Depression, okay?
1: Okay.
0: From fantasy back to reality in the 1930s, this one's a real doozy. So, sad song alert. Sad song alert.
1: This one is going to be a Columbia Blue Wax record, and it's Columbia 2728D from November 28, 1932. And it's Play Fiddle Play by Ted Lewis and his band.

took the gypsy band. They rest their caravan. All right where the hill conceals the sun. And the dusky magic falls, and the gypsy music calls, calls to the lovers one by one. A lover strums his fiddle while he hums a little song. Oh, this is his song. Go on, play, fiddle, play. Play my loved one a melody. Sing to my love while the stars swing above. Oh, play, fiddle, play. Sing my loved one a rhapsody. Play on the strings of her heart. Oh, the campfires are gleaming. They're as red as the sun. And my heart keeps dreaming, just dreaming of one. So softly croon while the moon weaves our two hearts in harmony. Play, fiddle, play to my

Greetings again, everyone. This is Gary Miller bringing you the good news of the coming kingdom of Yahweh. What is it the world needs that it doesn't have? Depends on who you ask, of course, but the Bible, we believe, has the answer to that question. If you want to know the answer to the question, what the world needs, you have to first of all see what the problems are, and then you have to find the solutions to those problems. Everybody knows if you're in an engineering situation that until you can find the actual fundamental principles that govern what's happening, you cannot make an airplane fly. The Wright brothers were able to isolate the principles of lift and motion aerodynamics to be able to create the first airplane. And as a result, once those principles were understood, then now we can duplicate those things very easily. So the groundbreaking work that's required in any endeavor is to find the fundamental laws, fundamental principles on which that endeavor is founded. And until and unless you know those things, you will not master your environment. What has enabled man to master his environment is understanding certain natural laws. We understand the law of electricity, the law of gravity. We understand all those things. And now we can work with those laws as opposed to against those laws, and those laws against us. And now we can fly people to the moon, we can have suborbital flights, we can have space shuttles, we can have the International Space Station, we can have the Hubble telescope. We have all these things because the engineers, scientists, the physicists have come to understand the natural laws that govern the task at hand. And that's what we're saying now, is that the solution to man's problems socially, economically, governmentally, politically, are the laws that are mentioned in the first five books of the Bible. Now this law, unfortunately, because it's now presented in an adulterated form, the true law has not been preached for who knows how long. Because of that, the law is viewed as a yoke of bondage. In fact, that term is used in the New Testament out of context to make it appear that Yahweh's law is something you want to avoid at all costs. We know the truth is you can't avoid it at all. That's the truth. It's a natural law. It's like trying to avoid the law of gravity. You can't ignore it. You can't avoid the law of gravity. It acts on you 24/7. And Yahweh's laws are the same way. They're natural laws built into the fabric of the universe. And Yahweh has decreed that and backed it by his own word, his own power. And Yahshua said, for example, that heaven and earth can pass away, but my words cannot pass away. It's easier for heaven and earth to pass than a jot or a tittle of the law to fail. Now, that's a pretty powerful statement. And so what that's telling us is that the word of Yahweh, the law of Yahweh, is more solid than the universe itself. If you think about the trillions of megawatts that make up this universe, and you think about our galaxy, which is 100,000 light years across, you think about the immenseness of the universe with billions of galaxies, and you think about that statement that Yahshua made, that heaven and earth can pass. It's easier for heaven and earth to pass away than a jot or a tittle of the law to fail. That's an incredible statement. So once you view it from that point of view, you realize the law of Yahweh is not something you can avoid, because it acts whether you realize it or not. We don't have to understand the law of gravity or even the law of electricity for it to act on us. And the same thing is true about the natural laws mentioned in the Bible. They act whether we realize it or not. So in order to establish a government that's going to last, what we have to do is establish that government on the laws of the universe. And those laws are mentioned in the first five books. Now, we are in a special time. We know that we have a lot of problems with terrorism. We have problems with peace. We have problems with health. We have problems with generational poverty. We have problems of having safe cities. We have problems of drought. So how can we fix these problems? In fact, that's what people get Nobel Prizes for, is coming up with some way to maybe incrementally increase health or produce better health in even some small way. People get the Nobel Peace Prize for helping to bring peace and not war.
And that's what Nobel, Alfred Nobel, had in mind when he had the Peace Prize instituted, was to promote ideas that would bring peace and harmony. But you know, the truth is, we've given away hundreds of thousands and millions of dollars in Nobel Prizes, and we still have tremendous, staggering problems globally. So what is the problem? What is it that we need? You know, as we've seen the economic colossus that's taken place in the last couple of years, people sifting through the rubble to try to figure out what the causes were, they continue to ignore Yahweh's role in the affairs of man. Winston Churchill said that there's a purpose being worked out here below. That is true, definitely. Yahweh, the creator of the universe, mentioned 7,000 times in the Old Testament, has a plan for man. He has a 7,000-year program that we're in. Actually, if you look at the details, he has a 50,000-year program, a tremendous planner. You look at the universe and see it's somebody who's a great planner. He has a plan for man. And part of that plan includes bringing to the earth the kingdom of Yahweh. This is what we need. We need government. You know, when you look at the Bible, it says in different places that government precedes peace. For example, over in Isaiah 9 and verse 7, it says of the increase of his, Yahshua's, government and peace, there shall be no end, to establish it with judgment and justice. Justice. Isn't that what a lot of riots are about? Is inequity, injustice, perception of injustice? Yes, that's what causes lots of different conflicts and wars, is a perception of injustice. And the government of Yahweh is going to bring that peace and justice, because it's going to be based on justice and judgment. And Yahweh, the zeal of Yahweh of hosts, will perform this, it says in Isaiah 9 and verse 7. Well, it would be great if we lived in a society where there was peace everywhere. Peace is breaking out instead of war. You know, that's going to happen. There's going to come a time when man is not going to learn how to fight anymore. It takes about 9 years from inception to deployment to produce a weapon. The stealth fighter took about 9 years or so to develop, but once the details were worked out, it still took about 9 years to field the stealth fighter. This is an amazing piece of technology. So it takes time to install. It takes time to establish government. And Yahweh is going to bring peace one plowshare at a time, one spear turned into pruning hooks at a time, and that's going to happen in our lifetime. We're not going to learn war anymore. And so when we learn how to make fighter bombers, we learn how to make smart bombs, and we learn how to have technology that can magnify from space and actually look at the license plate of an automobile in a parking lot from 100 miles up. When you see that kind of technology, it's all designed for war. So we need to turn our resources and our efforts away from learning war to learning peace. But we're going to have to learn the way of peace. It's going to have to be taught to us, because it's just not in our DNA. It's just not there for peace. Because as one of the prophets said years ago, he said, the human heart is wicked and it's deceitful and desperately wicked. Who can know it? So our problem obviously has to do with our nature and the way we are warlike. And also we have a problem with an adversary called the devil. Now there's two basic sources of problems of murder and poverty and all the different things that create woe and create havoc for this human world, this society we live in. And human nature is one of the causes. That prophet I mentioned there is Jeremiah, mentioned 17 and verse 9. The heart is deceitful above all things and desperately wicked, who can know it? Self-deception is the worst kind. It's so subtle. It's so subtle. Self-deception. Because we basically as human beings want to believe that we're good. But when you look at what we do, you have to admit that the human race by and large has not produced good. In the last century, millions of people were killed under one regime, an ism, communism, and it still happens in the 21st century.
The human problem is a problem that Yahweh is going to solve. It is a human problem. Satan, the devil, the Bible is very clear about that. He is part of the reason why there's hate and lying and murderous radicalism and human degradation of all kinds. He's one of these sources. And it says in here in John, the 8th chapter, verse 44, it says, he was a murderer, the devil. He was a murderer from the beginning. He is a liar and the father of it. It is he who deceives the whole world, Revelation 12 and verse 9. So deception comes from the human heart, which is deceitful, and from Satan the devil. So Yahweh is going to break the back of human government. He's going to install his own government, and we're going to see peace break out instead of war. Isaiah 2 and verse 4, and says, he shall judge, talking about Yahshua, who, when he comes to establish the government of Yahweh on the earth, among the nations, he shall judge among the nations and shall rebuke many people. Now, sometimes that's what it takes. That is, to let people know what they're doing wrong. And they shall beat their swords in the plowshares and their spears in the pruning hooks. Nation shall not lift up sword against nation. Neither shall they learn war anymore. See, it's a learned response. No military academies, no more West Point. We're not going to learn war games anymore. We're not going to study the science of war. Shall not lift up sword against nation. One nation's not going to fight against another. Yahweh's going to put an end to that, but it's not going to come at no price. It's going to come at a price of changing our ways, a price of changing the way we look at the world, the way we look at religion. And Yahweh has those changes in mind. He's going to create, despite us, he's going to create a world of peace and a world of safe cities. Deuteronomy 23 and verse 28 and verse 3 says, blessed shall you be in the city, and blessed shall you be in the field. This is a promise from Yahweh, and we're going to have that blessing, but the blessing is going to come if we obey Yahweh. Obedience is the key. Now, that's hard for human beings to succumb to somebody that tells us what to do, and Yahweh's going to be that person. But we're going to have to end the way we do business. We're going to have to change the way we do things here on the earth. And it's going to come as a result of an installation of a universal worldwide government. Well, you need to get your name on the mailing list of the Insight magazine published by the International Congregation of Yahweh. It is a full-color magazine. It covers a variety of topics. For example, our last edition, we have topics regarding the nerve of Zacchaeus. We also have topics regarding prophecy. We also talk about, in this case, clean and unclean foods in the New Testament. This is something you need to know. So get your name on the mailing list of the Insight magazine by writing us at Post Office Box 208, Pocahontas, Arkansas, 72455 in the USA. 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Or you can contact us through the internet at www.icyahweh.org. That's www.icyahweh.org. Until next time, this is Gary Miller, and I thank you for listening.

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1: Therefore saith the Lord God, it is now the time that I have spoken, and it shall come to pass, saith God, when throughout all the world there will be chaos, there will be floods and famines and earthquakes and fires and plagues on every side. You have chosen to serve Satan, so therefore at the hand of Satan you shall enjoy his benefits of sin and destruction and death and dying. You have chosen him as your God and not the Almighty Yahweh, and Satan comes only to kill and to destroy and to rob, and so shall it be. No longer, no longer shall it be prolonged. My kingdom is going to be given to my little ones. The earth is going to be inherited by the meek, and I shall dwell therein, saith God, and I shall establish righteousness upon this earth.
2: The kingdom of heaven is at hand. And all you individuals out there, you individuals who think you can serve God on your own, in your own way, the day of reckoning is at hand. You Esau's, you Judas's, you Thomas's who want to deny, you people who want to draw back, you better get it to your head and down into your heart. If any man draw back, my soul hath no pleasure in him. And he's talking about the soul of God. We are a foolish people, a foolish generation, an apostate generation. And I can tell you right now, as I sit here and I listen, as my words are going out, I can just see 99% of you hardening your heart. Oh, it's not going to happen now. Nobody knows. Nobody knows. Huh? Listen, but I think what the Iranians understand, said Mr. Obama, is that the nuclear issue is a far more larger issue for us than the chemical weapons issue. And if we're going to put a little strike against Syria to tell them not to use the chemical weapons, we're going to put a big one against you, Mr. Iran, and tell you not to use your nuclear weapons, even if we have to use our nuclear weapon to get it across to you. Yes, sir. You know the United States would be on that nuclear thing and that chemical thing in Syria. We, both sides of that, had access to chemicals. And I have no doubt in my mind that both sides have done those dastardly things. The wickedness of man is great. The big man, the little man, the white man, the black man, the right man, and the wrong man. They're wicked. They're against God. They're against peace and joy. Even use peace to try to bring peace and declare there is peace when there is no peace, because there is no peace to the wicked. Thus saith the Lord. Your enemy, your friends will even turn against you. Listen to this word. Just listen to this word from a Canadian. Wow.
3: Let me give you a pretend Syria update. The American president's latest position on Syria cannot be laid out at this time till John Kerry commits another gaffe. Vladimir Putin has given an opportunity to seize on that gaffe and do something with it. And then Obama can claim that that's what he and his advisors have planned all along. That's the stage of folly the U.S. has reached almost exactly on the 12th anniversary of the 9/11 attacks. Any reasonably unbiased mind looking at the performance of American diplomacy in the past week on Syria's use of poison gas must come away wondering a very dark thought. Wondering if someday, maybe now, the world is blindly going to stumble or bumble its way into real full-scale war of unimaginable consequences because of the amateurishness of America's leaders and the fool of contradiction and revision that it is pleased to call its diplomacy. There are wisps of the ghost of Sarajevo, that great blind stumble into World War I, about this moment. For confusion and incoherence, it will be hard for us to pass last week on Syria. Red lines that weren't red lines. Red lines Obama himself set in public and then blithely claimed he did not. his own words nullified by his own mouth. Losing to Britain, his allies. Not needing the UN, must have the UN. Don't need Congress, must have Congress. Not sure about Congress. John Kerry on television making the case impassioned and urgent about the poison gas killing of children and the absolute need to stop Assad now. John Kerry the next minute telegraphing the strike will be unbelievably small, a pinprick, targets announced in advance. And then, almost on cue, Secretary of State Kerry undermined by his president when Obama with macho pride announces the United States military doesn't do pinpricks. Obama won the Nobel Prize for Peace. There are not a few saying he should now hand it over to the frequently bare-chested ex-KGB master and merciless Vladimir Putin. Because, however unsavory or unwelcome the thought, it is Putin who, capitalizing on Kerry freelance and improvisational remarks and taking advantage of Obama's wildly careening and terminally indecisive positions, is now the champion diplomat, the peacemaker of a new century. However, it's a scary new world indeed when Vladimir Putin is the peacemaker and his partner in peace, a wretched dictator who has already spurred the slaughter of over 100,000 of his fellow citizens and who, most likely and very likely, used chemical weapons on his own people and children.
2: Did you hear that? I mean, they're just flat out telling us that Mr. Assad is a cruel dictator. And he's just killing his own people. And of course, those insurgents, those rebels who have been militarized by the New World Order boys, they're butchering Christians and they're cutting them too. But you know, we don't do that in a civilized nation like the Soviet Union or Russia or America. We don't do that. We don't do that, huh? Cops shoot two bystanders in Midtown Manhattan. Amazing what we don't do, isn't it? Isn't it, huh? These are the words that are being spoken by a Canadian who is mocking the American diplomacy efforts and then mocks his own words. Mr. Putin is no more of an evil, wicked man than Mr. Obama is. The Bible told us that what we have in high places, in the premierships, in the presidencies, in the bishop trees, in high places, we have spiritual wickedness in high places. And the Bible is true. We are going to have a war that's going to end all war. And we are going to have a third world war that's going to give us the witness that we are at the end. I said it to you before, and I'll say it to you. Well, somebody's going to shut your mouth. Okay. Okay. But as long as I have the opportunity to talk, I must talk. Son of man, God take me by the nape of my neck, bring me up and set me down and say, speak! Speak to this rebellious people, this rebellious world, so rebellious that the church is picking up and they're rebellious like the world, they're stubborn like the world. And if God's going to save his people, he's got to get us out of the world. And he's going to do that with the mark of the beast. You're going to decide once and for all on who you are going to serve. You take the mark, you choose death. You refuse the mark, and you choose life. And it will only be those who are living in Christ who will choose not to take the mark, because they will be marked by Almighty God. What are we going to do about there? How about the fires and the floods? Just recently we had the third largest fire out in Yosemite in the history of mankind in America. Now it follows up by hundreds unaccounted for in a flood in the Colorado. More rain threatening further destruction. Wow! Look at that. I'm looking at a picture of parked vehicles sitting partially submerged near Greeley, Colorado, on Saturday, September the 14th. Flooding in Colorado has washed away roads and bridges and homes. Wow! I stand amazed. Floods! fire, vapor of smoke, war, desolation, destruction. When they cry peace and safety, then sudden destruction. Boulder County alone will need an estimated 150 million just to repair the 100 to 150 miles of roadway. Where are we going to do it? Who's going to pay the bill? Don't you people realize it's coming to an end? It's coming to an end. What a sad statement, huh? The Lamar County Sheriff's Office said that about 350 people were unaccounted for in the county. What are our rapture boys going to say? They were called up to meet the Lord in the air? Oh, God. I mark my words to you people. God will not be mocked. He will not be mocked.
4: I am going to bring the judgment of this nation. I am going to bring you down. I am going to make you as nothing. Your power as a military might, your power as a political power, your power as an economic strength shall be as nothing. I will take your enemies that I have prepared a table before you in their presence in the past. I will smash that table and I will place you into their hands. And they shall take charge of thee. They shall move in the midst of thee. You desire to serve the God of this world, then I shall give you that strong delusion. I shall send unto you that which you have foreordained and chosen, and I shall see that you are damned.
2: The day of the Lord is at hand. Blessed be he that readeth. And they keep those things which are written, for the great day of the Lord is near. It is near. And hasteneth greatly. Even the voice of the day of the Lord. The mighty man shall cry there bitterly. Boy, I'll tell you that truth. My God. That day is a day of wrath, a day of trouble and distress, a day of wasteness and desolation, a day of darkness and gloominess, a day of cloud and thick darkness. You think you know what you're doing, huh? You're going to live your own life. You'll seek your own life. I must have quoted that verse thousands of times. He that seeks to save his own life shall lose it. I don't believe that, huh? Well, go ahead. Mock God. Mock him. Oh, foolish Galatian. Oh, wretched. You don't even know it. In such a need of mercy, and yet you rise up in strong rebellion against God. That's the spirit of this age. Against God. And talking about God. The other day where a little girl went to school and they had them write an essay, most famous person that influenced them. A little 10-year-old girl began to write about God and said, God is the one that influences me, and Jesus, God on earth, is the one that I admire the most. And they told her, you can't write about God in the school. Take your paper and get out of here. What? And they did not like to retain God in their knowledge. Don't bring God into politics. Don't bring God into the economics. Don't bring God into the wars. Just get out of here, God. Yes, sir. I think it's found in the book of Psalm chapter 2. I got it right here. I wonder if you'll get it. What we're happening today? Psalm chapter 2. Would you like to hear it? Why do the heathen rage? Heathen, people that don't know God, people that don't consider God, people that don't believe in God, people that don't believe in anything that God's doing. This is God's world. This is God's earth. And he holds everything up, everything by the word of his power. We don't believe in God's word, you know. We're a bunch of heathen. Why do the heathen rage and the people imagine a vain thing? That you can find a life, build a kingdom, build a city, building people. You can do it. You're building vain. That's all it's to it. The kings of the earth, every one of us, boy, our iniquity says, we're kings. We're kings and queens to ourselves. They set themselves against the rulers. They take counsel together against the Lord and against his anointed. Let's break their bands off. He uses that word of God to keep bringing us into bondage, when actually the word of God is meant to set you free. Why are you coming under bondage to the word of God? Because you're going back to the weak and belly of elders of the world here. Oh, I wish I could say this in such a way. Oh, God. Oh, God. Let's get God's hand off of us. Stop telling us how to live, what to do. Just get away from us. He that sitteth in the heavens shall laugh. The Lord shall have them in derision. Then shall he speak unto them in his wrath, and vex them in his sore displeasure. You're not going to mock God, saints, and world, and nations, for God is not mocked. We have sowed the bomb as a nation. Many of you have become wealthy and secure in your finances because of our military might. We have lived by the bomb. We're going to die by the bomb. Amen. Thus saith the Lord.

Let as many servants as are under the yoke count their own masters worthy of all honor, that the name of God and his doctrine be not blasphemed. And they that have believing masters, let them not despise them, because they are brethren, but rather do them service, because they are faithful and beloved, partakers of the benefit. These things teach and exhort. If any man teach otherwise, and consent not to wholesome words, even the words of our Lord Jesus Christ, and to the doctrine which is according to godliness, he is proud, knowing nothing, but doting about questions and strifes of words, whereof cometh envy, strife, railings, evil surmisings, perverse disputings of men of corrupt minds and destitute of the truth, supposing that gain is godliness. From such, withdraw thyself. But godliness with contentment is great gain. For we brought nothing into this world, and it is certain we can carry nothing out. And having food and raiment, let us be therewith content. But they that will be rich fall into temptation and a snare, and into many foolish and hurtful lusts, which drown men in destruction and perdition. For the love of money is the root of all evil, which while some coveted after, they have erred from the faith and pierced themselves through with many sorrows. But thou, O man of God, flee these things, and follow after righteousness, godliness, faith, love, patience, meekness. Fight the good fight of faith. Lay hold on eternal life, whereunto thou art also called, and hast professed a good profession before many witnesses. I give thee charge in the sight of God, who quickeneth all things, and before Christ Jesus, who before Pontius Pilate witnessed a good confession, that thou keep this commandment without spot, unrebukable, until the appearing of our Lord Jesus Christ, which in his times he shall show, who is the blessed and only potentate, the King of kings and Lord of lords, who only hath immortality, dwelling in the light which no man can approach unto, whom no man hath seen nor can see, to whom be honor and power everlasting. Amen. Charge them that are rich in this world that they be not high-minded, nor trust in uncertain riches, but in the living God, who giveth us richly all things to enjoy, that they do good.

that they be rich in good works, ready to distribute, willing to communicate, laying up in store for themselves a good foundation against the time to come, that they may lay hold on eternal life. O Timothy, keep that which is committed to thy trust, avoiding profane and vain babblings and oppositions of science, falsely so called, which some professing have erred concerning the faith. Grace be with thee. Amen.

0: one of the most profound things, one of the most astonishing, shocking, startling things spoken of by the Lord Jesus Christ was, "O you generation of vipers." Spoken by John the Baptist the same way. "O you generation of vipers, you backbiters, you poisonous mouth, your evil speaking, your false charges, you generation of vipers, who hath warned you to flee from the wrath to come?" Who in the world warned you in such a way that you would just keep on biting and devouring a viper? Oh my God. Well, I know one time a viper bit Paul, just like the vipers have been biting me, just snapping and biting and biting and biting, just like they bit at Jesus, trying to put their poisonous poison in his heart and mind, like they did with John the Baptist, with their questing and their charges and everything, vipers. And if we get this poison in them, they'll die. Well, that's what happened with Paul. The old viper bit him, and all the pagans standing by said, "Boy, he had to be must have been a very sinful man. He'll drop down dead very soon." But Paul just shook the viper off and lived. Thank God the poor old heathens had enough sense to say, "Well, we made a mistake. He's not an evil man, he's a God man." Well, that's not the way most of us are today. I was just reading. I sat here for a few moments tonight after an allocation that broke my heart as I watched people go on and go on and go on and go on and insist and insist and insist, "I'm going to have it my way." And they mock God and curse God. And I thought about that verse of scripture over here. "Yet they repented not." I wish it wasn't there, because the scriptures must come to pass. But my God, does it have to be you or you or you? Why won't you repent? How in the world are you going to continue, any of you, if you don't learn the power of forgiveness? That's what Jesus came to show you. If you're so, most of you are so bitter towards God. I was just looking at a little situation that I saw today, and I thought to myself, how this people are taking their issue of bitterness out against even their husbands, their fathers, I was thinking about how all these little sisters run out and have a bunch of babies. And then they blame their daddy. They blame their husband. They blame the... And they get bitter. "Somebody help me take care of my child." I remember a court case that I saw some years ago where the woman had 7 or 8 children and no husband, nobody to help. And she would... being carried to court because she was neglecting her children. And she stood in front of the court and she said, "Somebody got to take care of my children." And the judge said to her, "You're not going to go have any more, are you?" "Well, yeah, probably will, but somebody got to take care of my children." This is the kind of damnable mentality that's on this earth today. We get ourselves in trouble and we say, "Come on, God, you take care of me." I watched somebody walk in this radio room yesterday, and without any sign of humility at all, "I need some more money. I got to do this." And all the while, they're wanting us to finance their disobedience, their rebellion against God. Why don't they go to the God of the world, the one they want to serve? Because, you see, the God of the world is not going to give them what they want. He's going to make them want the wrong thing, and when he gives them that, they're going to end up in a real situation. I don't know, did anybody hear me? As I came to the radio room tonight, I could feel down deep, oh, I know, that's just Brother Stair talking. The day of reckoning is here. The scripture went through my mind that he's going to take out his vengeance on the disobedient, those who will not obey the gospel. What do you mean by that? Well, you think that means keep the Ten Commandments, huh? Well, that's not what it means. You won't obey the gospel. You won't do it. The gospel is repent of your sins. Jesus Christ loves you. You turn, you repent, you say, I'm sorry, you get remorseful. You do that. But no, sir, we're not going to do it, huh? And he's going to take vengeance on them that know not God and that will not obey the gospel. The gospel is the power of God. Obey it. It's the hope you have. Obey it. No, yet they repented not. Yet they repented not. Where is that? Where is that here? It's in the book. It's written. It's written. It's written. Oh, God. All I can tell you that the time of God's retribution is so very near. So very near. And people are running to their little hiding places. Their little iniquitous hiding places and say, hide me from the wrath of Almighty God. So they're running to their little preconceived safety places in their mind, in their heart. Oh, it's terrible, it's terrible, it's terrible. Yeah. And I said, it's also terrible for you to turn on that damnable BBN or TBN or all those things and listen to all that damnable validity gospel of Jesus Christ. Oh, brother, you better not say that about the Bible Baptist or the Bible broadcasting. Those people don't broadcast the Bible. They don't even know what the Bible says. They don't know the Christ of the Bible. And you listen to them, they got another spirit, another Jesus, another gospel. It's not a gospel to save you from your sin and put the fear of God in you. No, my friends. They repented not of their sorcery. All these denominational churches, they are born out of rebellion. They brought division among the people of God. All your man-made doctrines and traditions. You practice sorcery. You cast an evil spell upon people until they got to the place where they don't even repent at all. Well, you know, just sign a card. Just, turn over a good leaf. You know, just like the Pope said, all you got to do is just let your conscience be your guide and you'll go right into heaven. Boy, if that's not making the road broad so everybody can get in, huh? Well, that's not the road, though. That's not the way. Because the way in is straight and narrow. And that straight and narrow way is Jesus. And nobody, no one, not even the Pope, not even the prophet, will get into the kingdom without being in Christ and Christ in you. Repent you of your wickedness and turn from your wicked ways, saith the Lord. Things that will shortly come to pass. We spoke those words 7 years ago. Have they come to pass? Remember how we started zeroing in on the ram and the goat? Remember as we were doing that, how I was led to do it by studying about the river Euphrates? My God, people, what's wrong with you? Why are you so willingly ignorant? Don't you know that when we start fighting the war in Iraq and zeroing in on Iran and now zeroing in on Syria, that we are dealing with the countries that the river Euphrates flows through. The river Euphrates is one of the first rivers mentioned in the Bible in the beginning. And here it is in the end, just as profound as can be, the River Euphrates. Listen to this. And the sixth angel sounded. Now remember what the scripture I was looking for just a minute ago. Well, I found it, but as I found it, I went back to try to put it in context or in some understanding. And the sixth angel sounded. And I heard a voice from the four horns of the golden altar, which is before God, saying to the sixth angel, which had the trumpet, loose the four angels which are bound in the great river Euphrates. Now believe me, those are not holy angels. Those are fallen angels. Remember how God made it very clear that demons are bound in darkness until the time God turns them loose? And the four angels were loosed, which had been bound and prepared in their bondage for an hour, a day, and a month, and a year. And they're being loosed now as they were prepared to slay the third part of man. My God, people, do you have any understanding how many people have been murdered and killed since we started the war in the Middle East, and how they talk about mass destruction, and they got rid of Mr. Saddam Hussein because he was a dictator of mass destruction. Then we turn around and use mass destruction weapons to destroy many. By peace, they destroy many. And the number of the army, the horsemen, were 200,000. And I heard the number of them. This is now in the making, friend. It is now coming to the full. I saw the horses in the vision, and them that sat on them, having breastplates of fire, and a jacinth, and brimstone, and the heads of the horses were as the heads of lions, and out of their mouth issued fire and smoke and brimstone. Missiles, heads of lions, out of their mouth comes the fire of warfare. My God, people, how clear do you have to have it presented to you? Go ahead. I can just see it again. Oh, I sure do enjoy your broadcast. I like your show, Brother Jeff. Well, hey, old man, what's up, fella? Those are the kind of calls I get as I preach with all the sincerity and the integrity of my heart, a warning to all mankind, and they just take it lightly. They just take it lightly. Yes, they do. Oh, God, will you penetrate the heart of your people? Will you somehow bring them to repentance? My God, because unless they repent, it has been written, you will perish. And repentance is seeking God's forgiveness. That's what repentance is. And you're not going to find God's forgiveness unless God can give you a spirit of forgiveness. Then you will find a place to repent. You keep turning down the opportunity to forgive, like God, for Christ's sake, forgave you, and you're not going to be saved. Deceive yourself all you want to. That is the master sin of all belief. Except you believe what God said and repent, you cannot be saved. I don't believe you. I know that. That's the problem. That all believe. By these three, was the third part of men killed by the fire, by the smoke, by the brimstone, missile, air fire, atomic bombs, carrying nuclear warheads, devastation. By these three was a third part of men killed. My God, people, you haven't heard what they're setting up in Syria, Iran, Israel, from the headquarters of NATO and USA and the head. Oh, boy. You're so busy with your ball games and your pleasure, trying to snow out the, or clap out the reality of the day. My God, save us, Lord. My God, don't let that spirit get a hold of me. Please deliver me from this generation, God. I weep for those that will not turn. And I don't even mock that for me. They just don't believe he's such a hard man. There ain't no way he weeps and cries. But, oh, God, I know what's coming down. I know, Lord. And if these folks don't turn from their wicked ways, they're going to be destroyed in this wave of destruction that's coming upon the face of the earth. I know that. By these three were the third part of men killed. By the fire, by the smoke, by the brimstone which issued out of their mouth. Boy, did I get some brimstone come out of a mouth today? Well, Lord God, for their power is in their mouth and in their tails, the little tails that they tell, the little falsehoods that they believe, tails. Don't tell me a tale, my mom would say to me. For their tails were like unto serpents and had heads, strong headed, and with them they do hurt. That hurts. That hurts, Lord. That hurts. My God, I just ask you to, they're not even listening, most of them not. I know that. I know that. I guarantee you I can come out here in 5 minutes from now and say, did you hear? And they're not, they're sleeping. They're not the least bit concerned about the Gethsemane agony. They just don't believe, well, we'll take care of it tomorrow. You know, we'll spend one more night with the frogs. We'll have those evil spirits.
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Right you are, Dornberger. Welcome one and all to Behavior Night, that famous funny old record show where we're all about classic, pop, and jazz. That is the music from the first half of the 20th century, the stuff that you just don't hear very much at all, and it's my pleasure to play it for you. I'm Sir Jack Scratchy. Today's program is mostly acoustic. We'll hear from the original Indiana Five. We'll hear from saxophone virtuoso Benny Kruger, with and without his orchestra, and we'll start things off with the first record ever made by Paul Ashe and his Granada Orchestra. It's a lovely little tune called Stories, all for you on Behavior Night. Yes.

charging right through it just like the advanced Commodore Vanderbilt. Yes, that's I'll Be in My Dixie Home Again tomorrow. Arthur Lang and his orchestra recorded at some speed. It's definitely not 78, is it, John L? No, I tried to get that one in a playable key, but it's definitely fast. Yes, it's probably recorded at like 70 RPM. That's possible. It's an early cameo. Yes, from August 13th, 1922, Arthur Lang and the orchestra, I'll Be in My Dixie Home Again tomorrow, preceded by Stories by Paul Ashe and his Granada Orchestra, recorded August 13th of 1923. Huh, that's a good one. Well, let's hear from Paul Whiteman and the orchestra. Sweetheart. Yes.

Biese, B-I-E-S-E, and his novelty trio from December 20th of 1919. That's Bola Bo. And in the trio, well, Paul Biese is playing the saxophone. He could also be playing violin or clarinet. And Arnold Johnson is on piano. We don't know who the trumpet player or the trombone player or the drummer are. So it's more than just a trio. It's a little bit bigger, isn't it? Before that, Paul Whiteman and his orchestra from June 16th of 1921 with an Arnold Johnson composition. It's called Sweetheart, recorded in Camden, New Jersey. We heard from Henry Bussey on trumpet, Buster Johnson on trombone, Gussie Muller and Hale Byers are the sax section. Freddie Gould Fay is the piano player and arranger. Mike Pinkator, of course, on banjo. Sammy Heiss on tuba and Hal McDonald on drums. That was the original Paul Whiteman orchestra. It wasn't very big. It was before it had five trumpets and four trombones and a whole string section and Joe Venuti putting a bag of flour in the tuba. Yes, Behavioral Night, that famous funny old record show. Well, we're playing some good ones here. Last one from 1919. Why don't we hear another one here that was made famous by Paul Whiteman, but here it is by Benny Kruger. It's a nice little Brunswick record of Wang Wang Blues.

Donald Trumpets and Adrian Rollini on the bass saxophone there. That's You, Darlin' You by the Golden Gate Orchestra on a perfect Pathé Actuel record, actually, recorded October 2nd of 1923. Of course, that's really the California Ramblers, and we played You, Darlin' You by them about 3 months ago, didn't we? Yeah, we played the Columbia version. Oh, almost sounds exactly like this one. Yeah, pretty much. They're not all that much different. Yes. And before that, the Wang Wang Blues with Benny Kruger and his orchestra, recorded sometime in March of 1921 over at Brunswick. Not quite Whiteman's version, but nonetheless pleasant to listen to. And speaking of pleasant things to listen to, listen up. Behavior Night thanks you for listening and reminds you to tell your family and friends about all the fun music you hear on this very program. Most importantly, be sure that the internet stream or the radio station you listen to also knows that you're listening, because they might not. 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After all, it is classic pop and jazz. 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

for me. 1 o'clock, baby, maybe you'd like a family. Alone in a loveliness, how high.

Got to get that decay there. Those are the Asterites. Fred Rich leading it. They from the Hotel Astor, actually. From May 10th of 1927 on Harmony Records. 1 o'clock, baby. Oh, yes, indeed. And before that, well, from January 14th of 1926 on the Perfect Record label, we have I'd Rather Be Alone by the original Indiana Five. Now, those aren't the original Memphis Five, and they aren't the California Ramblers. A different group. Features James Christie on trumpet, Charlie Pennelly on trombone, Nick Vitallo on the clarinet, Harry Ford on piano, Tony Colucci on banjo, and Tom Morton, who led the whole thing, on drums. And they were quite prevalent. You saw them on Banner, and you saw them on OK Records and a few others. The original Indiana Five, not the original Memphis Five, not any of those. And there's many, many other groups that say original in them. Are they original? Who knows? Yes. This is Behavior Night, that famous, funny old record show with some good stuff here. Why don't we flip this one over here? This is an interesting little group. Julie Wintz and his Hofbrau Orchestra. There's no umlaut, so that's what it is. And a nice little tune from 1927, Magnolia, on Behavior Night.

from hunting from a bee. Mix it up with TNT, and what have you got? Magnolia. Marabou, ain't she delicious? Season her with Lillian Gish, and what have you got? Magnolia. Listen, well, it's driving that gal is crying. When I'm done at 20 to 1, you say I'm lying. Take Cleopatra and Camille, add some more sex appeal. Mix a lot, what have you got, Magnolia?

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I've never seen a horse so full of applesauce. It was a wonderful sound to hear him thump along the ground. He said an awful pace, he couldn't win a race from an old-fashioned snail. I never knew a horse could be so good in the dark. He must have found 100 different places to park. But I'm more than satisfied, thanks for the buggy ride. I had a wonderful time.

And it comes to a rest, yes. Thanks for the buggy ride. Phil Hughes and his Hi-Hatters from January 19th of 1926. It's actually Bill Wurgis on piano leading things, Tommy Gott and Earl Oliver on trumpet, Sam Lewis on trombone, Larry Abbott is the clarinet and alto player, Norman York is the tenor player, Harry Riesel on banjo and Tom Stax on the drums. Yes, Irving Kaufman, I think, is taking the vocal. Before that, a nice little number by a group that we now understand a CD is coming out by Julie Wintz. Julie Wintz and his Hofbrau Orchestra doing Magnolia. Bill Zimmer is taking the vocal, and aside from George Zimmer on drums, Bill Zimmer on the clarinet, and Julie on the banjo, we don't know who is on the CD, do we, John L? No, in fact, until Brian Wright releases the CD, which is, I'm understanding, is going to come out probably next month, of Julie Wintz's stuff, we won't really know who's in it. And I understand we contributed a record to it, didn't we? Yes, we had one of the only copies that he could find of one of the tunes, and I've forgotten which one it is. We started doing this 4 or 5 years ago. It's taken that long, hasn't it? Yeah. But nonetheless, it's going to be good when it comes out. Yes, indeed. Well, let's hear the Golden Gate Orchestra once again on Behavior Night.

Kuga and his orchestra there. That's called Spread Yo Stuff, written by someone named Levy and someone named Crane. From March of 1921, we don't know when, Benny Kruger doing some of that famous slap-tonguing. That's what that effect is you heard in the middle of the record. And before that, the Golden Gate Orchestra, recording October 2nd of 1923, over at Perfect, Mama Loves Papa, Papa Loves Mama. They've got a nice little bit of Adrian Rollini on that, and some fabulous trumpet by Bill Moore, but no vocal. It's a nice tune. One of these days we'll find a vocal version of it. Who knows? This is Behavior Night at Famous Funny Old Records. Show. 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Most importantly, be sure that the internet stream or the radio station you listen to also knows that you're listening, because they might not. 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

Paul Whiteman and the Orchestra from June 16th of 1921 in Camden, New Jersey, and a title of a song that's a complete prepositional phrase all to itself, In a Boat. Paul Whiteman and the Orchestra, actually it's written by Henry Lang. Henry Lang, someone named Liggy, and someone named Kleppholz wrote that. Liggy, L-I-G-G-Y, yes, must be related to Twiggy. Before that, an oriental foxtrot of sorts, the Paul Beasy Novelty Trio from February 16th of 1919, and it's an Irving Berlin composition called Harem Life, what they call an oriental foxtrot with that boom-ta-de-boom, ta-de-boom kind of rhythm to it. It was very popular and all the rage right there as World War I ended and Prohibition began. They sped it up more and more and more and made foxtrots in, you know, Charleston and drank more. They weren't supposed to drink, but they did. That was the object. Yes. Paul Whiteman and the Orchestra, June of 1921. This is Behavioral Night, that famous funny old record show. Do you like what you hear? Well, you can email us at behavioralnight@yahoo.com. That's behavioralnight, American spelling, all one word, @yahoo.com. You can also follow us on Facebook. Yes, I have a page, as does the radio program. So Jack Scratchy or Behavioral Night, that famous funny old record show. And we are also on Twitter. Many ways to get in touch with us right here on Behavioral Night, that famous funny old record show.

Splendid there. Paul Ashe and his Granada Orchestra from August 15th of 1923. Will You Always Love Me? I suppose. It's one of the first Paul Ashe records you could ever buy, recorded in 1923 on Brunswick. Paul Ashe played at the College Inn and other places, too, in Chicago back in those days. Before that, well, it's another cameo record, early cameo record, from August 22nd of 1922, and it's clearly not at the right speed. In fact, the dead giveaway is that it's only about 2 minutes and 58 seconds long. Most of them go a little bit longer, and there's some wow and flutter in there. The cameo people hadn't quite worked out the bugs in their record system as of yet, but Arthur Lang and his orchestra do a pretty decent job on a tune that was written by Ted Snyder, very popular around this time. You gave me your heart, so I gave you mine. Oh, how romantic, yes. That's one of those tunes there. Nice title, but everyone forgot the tune. No one remembers it anymore, except record collectors like us. That's right. We have it by the Benson Orchestra of Chicago, I think. Yes. And it's on Victor. Yeah, it's a good one. Yes. You can stay in touch with us by liking us on Facebook. Yes, Sir Jack Scratchy has a Facebook page, as does Behavior Night, that famous funny old record show. You can follow us on Twitter. We haven't tweeted much of anything in the last year and a half, but, well, there's been a lot of things happening on Twitter, and we would have been lost in the shuffle, so maybe we'll start once again. There's rumors of an Instagram presence, but, well, we don't really maintain that much. And, of course, you can email us at behaviornight@yahoo.com.

0: good tunes here. Yes, some of them even hits, and some of them misses, by some pretty fabulous bands from the mostly acoustic era. Yes, these records were made without the aid of any kind of electronic amplification or microphones at all, yes. And that period is primarily from 1925, before 1925. 1925 afterwards is mostly electric, but we did have one acoustic record. The Harmony Record Company continued to make acoustic records until 1930, yes. But after 1928, even they acquiesced, and many of their records are electric from that point on. Well, we got to make way for some things coming up next on the radio that I'm sure you're not going to want to miss, so make sure you're all tuned in, or your S-meter is peaked, or your magic eyes closed all the way. Behavior Light is a production of Sugar River Foundation Incorporated. The executive producer is you. Me? J.S. Landry. And of course, I am Sir Jack Scratchy. We'll be back again with another edition of Behavior Light next week. So, until then, remember to behave. Because after all, tonight is Behavior Light. Sir Jack Scratchy, signing off.
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Welcome to Harmony Barn Sessions. I'm your host, Jim Calhoun. Each week, I'll be presenting a new and unique show that will be themed to a specific genre. The styles presented will cover a variety of genres and eras, and from time to time, I will include historic recordings from the wax cylinder days that I have restored here at the Harmony Barn Studio. And also, I'll be including my original tunes and comedy commercials. I hope you like the variety of music that I'm going to be presenting to you each week, and I thank you for listening. Enjoy. And thanks for tuning in today to Harmony Barn Sessions. I really do appreciate it. Well, I think that we're living in a world that needs a little bit of cheer and a little bit of levity. And so today's music is going to be toe-tapping, uplifting, happy music, as well as some great comedy songs. I hope you enjoy my selections. I hope it lifts your spirits, and I hope you have a great time. Gonna start out with a song by the Gold Wing Express, Whoa, Mule, Whoa.

I have some great friends out in Studio City, California, and they make very good recordings. And they like to include comedy in some of their songs. And I hope you enjoy their tune, Where There's Smoke, There's Eddie. Here's the Doo-Wah Riders.

0: Going to head over to Australia. And yes, touring as a musician is the same everywhere all over the world. Bad roads, bad drivers, venues that are mismanaged, little towns that are better to be forgotten. And this song is about Leighton B. Watts as he toured Australia trying to be a country music star. Here's Leighton B. Watts with Terrors of a Country Town.
1: You would have done a few miles in the festival circuit here last year.
2: Many miles.
1: Yeah. Well, I did about 60,000 last year too. We did a tour around the country and always out in the country. And it's not all it's cracked up to be, you know. Sometimes the beds aren't all that wonderful and cleanliness is next to godliness and some places are less godly than others. Anyways, you know, this is based on true experience. Would these lips lie to you?
2: I believe you. I really do. And by the way, cleanliness is not next to godliness.
1: Who's next to godliness?
2: It's next to cleanser. I looked it up in the dictionary.
1: Is that right?
2: It's right there.
1: And there's one everywhere.
3: Well, you might think that traveling in the bush is the way to go. But there's pros and cons in everything. And there's something you should know.

going to play a song by the great Terry Fader. And Terry's a wonderful singer and also a great songwriter. And here's his song, 96 Neon.

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2: Oh, I'm just making radio shows with this cookie cutter here.
1: Oh, radio shows with a cookie cutter. That's interesting. Ooh, what's that one?
3: It's Harmony Barn Sessions, different by design. Here's a crazy little song that I wrote several years back, and I dedicate this song to everyone who's ever had a car that would not start. Here's my tune, My Car Won't Start.

0: I recorded Rick Riley in Cushing, Oklahoma several years back, and we did a whole album. And this is one of the songs off that album. It's called Going to Caney. Now here's Rick Riley.
1: Well, I was 8 miles from Caney when a farmer crossed the road. He blew a tire on his pickup truck and dumped his alfalfa load. I was a little startled, I guess. I reached for the brake and instead hit the gas. You should have seen the look on that farmer's face when me and that round bale went roaring past. That bale of hay burst across my hood. I could not see a thing. So I tapped the brakes real lightly to see what fortune that'd bring. Well, that bale flew right out in front of me, and before I knew it, I was on top of it and hit high center. I could tell without too much.

but we both agreed it'd probably be best not to meet like that again. Well, I vowed to keep in touch, and he promised to let me know if he was ever going to be in my neck of the woods with plans on crossing the road.

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1: I just love this next song. It was recorded in the 1950s by Charlie Ryan. Here's Steel Rock.

0: 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Thank you. I'm going to jump in the Wayback Machine, going to go back into the 1920s. Do a song by Chubby Parker.
1: So here he is with his crazy song, King Kong, Kitchy Kitchy Kai Me-O.

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1: This next song was written and recorded by Michael Thomason. And Michael Thomason recorded this in Germany. And although he's from the United States, he's had more success in Germany than anywhere else with his music career. 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

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And to be eligible, all you have to do is just shoot me that email. 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

0: 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From the Harmony Barn Studio near Hershey, Nebraska, you're listening to The Harmony Barn Sessions, and I'm your host, Jim Calhoun. 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
1: I got several crazy songs on this show today, and this just might be the craziest. Song by Paul Borff. It's called The Beaver Wiggle.

don't care. We'd rather keep our muffoon hair. Sweat and toil, status quo. It ain't becoming some fine chapeau. It's our fur and we should sue. The world's gone crazy for a how do you do.

I've got another song by the Doo-Wah Riders. Put another one on this show because I really love the Doo-Wah's music, and I thought both songs really fit in today with what I'm playing. Here's the Doo-Wah Riders with Running Sideways.

I've got one more tune that I wrote and recorded. This song is called Studi in the Weeds, and I dedicate this song to everybody out there that has ever had trouble finishing a project. Here's Studi in the Weeds.

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And then he asked, and so, young man,

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1: Hi, this is Stanwood W. Sparrow, and I'm going to give it one more try at this sales thing. And so I went and found somebody that wouldn't beat me up as a sponsor. And here today, I'm going to introduce our newest sponsor, Happy Bob's Pizza. And with me today is Happy Bob. Hi, Bob.
2: Hi.
1: Hi, Bob. Is everything okay?
2: Yeah, everything's just peachy.
1: Are you sure? Well, let's talk about your pizza.
2: Let's not.
1: But why?
2: Because I hate pizza.
1: But Bob, you make pizza. You hate pizza?
2: With a passion.
1: I'm sorry. That's really sad.
2: Isn't it though?
1: That's one of the saddest things I've ever heard. So be sure to eat at Happy Bob's Pizza.
3: That's right. There's no dinosaur media here.
4: John Dunnigan's from Whitefish, Montana, and he's a very clever songwriter. And as this song starts out, he starts out with sound effects, so there's nothing wrong with your radio. Just give it about 20 seconds, the song will get going. Here's John Dunnigan with Why Oh Me, Am I in Wyoming?
5: He's chasing sheep.

I sure do appreciate you spending some time with me today, and I invite you to come back next week, same time, same place, for another episode of Harmony Barn Sessions. I'm going to close the show with a great friend of mine. His name is Peter Jansen, and he's half of the duo Peter and Mary. And many years ago, in one of Peter's first bands he was ever with, he had another young musician in his band called David Bowie. Yes, the David Bowie. And Peter and David's styles could not be more different. But I want to mention before I play the song, Peter just wrote a book. It's called Let's Take It From the Top by Peter Jansen. It is available on Amazon, so you want to look it up. It's a great read. It's basically his life story in music. So if you've ever wanted to really know what it's like to be a traveling musician, I highly recommend this book. It's called Let's Take It From the Top by Peter Jansen. Now here's Peter closing out the show with the great song, Whispering.

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0: Well, it looks like we've reached the end of the show, and I really want to thank you for tuning in today. 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

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That's WINB. And here, if you can't get it on shortwave, too good, you put .com behind it and go to listen live, and you can pick me up on the internet. 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Also, a very kind gentleman has been putting me on Rumble, and he's been putting me on BitChute, BitChute.com, where you can copy and paste and use any of my sermons or gospel tracts that I have written freely. Just give me the credit for what I wrote or what I preached, and then don't change anything. If I make a mistake, I make it. That's it. I'm human, and I do. I just said Titus 1:4-5 last night, and I forgot to write down and correct it to 1 Timothy. So I make mistakes, but I would rather have you maintain it that I'm human, and I do those things. So tonight we're going to be preaching on Not Ashamed. Not Ashamed. We'll be in Romans 1:16. Romans 1:16. And I want to just tell you something real quick before we get into this, because we're doing the book of Revelation on WIMB. And I came across this video. Of course, mainstream media and everything is directed by a writer's guild, so they can't say or do anything. Even your talk show hosts that are conservative, they're owned by this writer's guild, and they must maintain a narrative. They cannot break out of the narrative or they get fired. They signed an agreement when they preach or teach or whatever, when they do their broadcast. They signed an agreement to stay within the narrative, or else they can be fired, I think maybe even sued. So if anything's happening in the world, they have to maintain a narrative. I'm not sure if they can allow you to bring in something that breaks the narrative, but they try not to. I know I called in to conservative radio down here on WCBM, and they cut me short, real short, when I bring up things that aren't according to the narrative, and they're supposedly conservatives. But this guy brought up this thing, and I just got to let you know, because this is putting together the new one world religion. I got to take time to tell you. A bunch of so-called Christian ministers, you know, those people with dead dog degrees, DDs, PhDs, THDs, those people that know everything to be able to tell everybody how they should live a Christian life because they've been to a cemetery and been taught all the things that they're taught to brainwash you with.
Well, they came up with this idea that there's this alien invasion, these UFOs. And they know that, now, these aliens haven't even been here yet, but they know that when these aliens come, they're going to bring in the true God. The true God the Father, the true God the Son, the true God the Holy Ghost, and they're going to bring in the true Bible. And yet the aliens haven't even been here yet. And you're going to have to believe it. And what they tell you will prove that everything in the Bible about the Father, the Son, the Holy Ghost, and your condition as a sinner and all this stuff is a bunch of malarkey. Okay? That's what this group of ministers is teaching. And they're going to use this thing called holograms. You're going to see these aliens. And they're going to look like you can look through them because in reality they don't exist. They're holograms. And I've seen holograms where they can make like a whale come up out of the floor of a basketball court and splash water all over people. It looks like that's doing it because it's a hologram. And the noise is there with it. So they're telling us we have to give up Christianity for this alien religion. Because it's the true religion, and Christianity is not the true religion. And everybody, Muslims, Buddhists, Christians, every religion on the world is going to have to give over to this new one world religion brought in by these aliens. Now, there's a program that the government has been doing since way back at least in the 50s. Maybe before, but at least in the 50s, called Project Blue Beam, where they use holographs to make images appear, which is when they started the UFO thing back in the 50s and 60s, when you saw these planes come down, and all of a sudden this UFO is sitting in front of it, and then immediately it disappears. It moves so fast. Why? Because they're using holographs in most cases. They do have planes that have anti-gravitational engines, and they can move very, very fast, like Mach 10 or better. But most of it's done with holographs. And they're going to project this new God in the sky so everybody in the world can see him. And we'll have to bow down to him and say that he is God, or you'll be killed. There's a very long video, but it is essential that you go to YouTube and you watch it. Get your popcorn, get your Coca-Cola, whatever you drink, iced tea, and put some time behind watching this. It's called The Lord Sanatana Maitreya, the Antichrist, or the False Christ. I watched it three or four times, and I think it's essential for you to watch. Because this is what they're planning with this alien invasion. Okay? So I want to warn you about that. That's my ministry, is to warn you about false religions, even if they're grounded here or they're being promoted by our government. All these big Bahubas that run the Roman Catholic Church, like the Pope,
and the High Patriarch of the Greek Orthodox Church and the High Buddha and all of these people, they got together behind your back and they made concordances that they're going to bring in a one world religion. And they're all going to agree that they have the same God. And I think it's going to be this alien type God produced by AI and all that stuff. You know, Antichrist. Okay? So anyway, now that we've done that, let's pray and get into the sermon. Dear Heavenly Father, we pray you bless us, take care of us, be with us. We thank you for the Word of God. You said that we would be in perilous times. These are not only perilous times from getting our heads chopped off by Muslims and other anti-Christians or being shot, like is happening all over the world, probably here in America, not allowed to be published, like they butchered that minister up in New Jersey about 20 years ago and his whole family. But we're also in perilous times because we're getting our own so-called ministers of Christianity to preach false gospels, promote false Bibles, propose false doctrine, such as free will. And this is very perilous to the soul. You say in your word that many people will listen to their pernicious or self-destructive doctrines. And it's happening before our eyes. So we pray you bless us to be faithful to you, like you kept the 7,000 that did not bow the knee to Baal in the days of Elijah. And we pray that you keep us from bowing the knee to anything but you. So bless us to preach your word faithfully and truthfully. For your Son's namesake and glory alone. Amen. Not ashamed, Romans 1:16. For I am not ashamed of the gospel of Christ, for it is the power of God unto salvation, to everyone that believeth, to the Jew first, and also to the Greek. So, what do we have to be ashamed of the gospel? I just like to ask that question. What do you have to be ashamed of the gospel? The real thing that you should be ashamed of is the life that you led before you became a Christian. You were probably a whoremonger or a whore. You were probably a dope head or an alcoholic, cussing, swearing, lying, cheating, or in any of a hundred other things that, in reality, if people knew all the filthy, dirty things that you did in your life, you wouldn't want to show your face in public anymore. I know that if people knew the life that I lived before I got saved and the thoughts and the thinkings and everything that went on in me, if they knew that up front when they looked at me, most people wouldn't want to look at me. I'd be ashamed to walk out in public with all the things that I've done in my life. So why should we be ashamed of the gospel when it is the reverse? Psalm 69:9 says, "The reproaches of them that reproach thee are falling on me." God took our reproach upon himself. And you're going to be ashamed of a God that turned around and took the reproach that we should have borne for our sin and for our iniquity? We should be ashamed of Christ, right? Because he bore our sins. And he suffered and died to the wrath of God for what filth and dirt like pigs returning to the mire or dogs returning to their vomit to eat it. And we're going to be ashamed of Jesus Christ and the gospel?
should we not be ashamed of us? And we, should we not glory in the gospel of Christ that he saved us from that wretched, miserable, detestable life that we lived? I mean, I got 35 years, almost 36 years going into being a pig and a dog returning to his vomit. And I'm supposed to now all of a sudden say I'm ashamed of the gospel of Christ that pulled me out of the gutter. I mean, literally pulled me out of the gutter. I'm serious. And I'm supposed to be ashamed of that gospel and that Christ? Should I not look in the mirror and look at myself, at the things that I did in my life, and be ashamed of me and glory that I have a God that reached down into the pig pen to pick me out of the pig pen? Like that Jew boy that went down there and said, "Dad, I wish you were dead. Just give me your goods. That's all I care about." And spent his whole life with harlots and whores and everything else that he could do, and drunkenness and rivaling, and ended up in a pig pen feeding pigs the husks of corn. God reached down and got him out. Well, God reached me out. And if you really look at your detestable self before you got saved, what do you have to be ashamed of a God that's had so much love for you that he went down in the pig mire amongst the pig poop that we are and pulled us out of the slime of sin and raised us up off of the dunghill to be children in his kingdom? What we should be afraid, ashamed of? That we're Christians? Those other people don't have that. They're still pigs. Look at the Islamic people, the Muslim. They're top number one and only prophet was a child molester and a sodomite. He sucked little boys' tongues and took their chastity away, which means he put it up their rear end. And then he raped little 8 and 9 year old girls. He married like an 8 year old and raped her when she was 9. And they glorify in that religion? Or what about the pigs that are the Hindus that have a religion that you look down your nose at people because they're poor? They are the untouchables. You can't do no good for filth and pig like them. And look how high and mighty I am because I'm a Brahma or a Krishna. That's self-exalting. Only by the grace of God are they that, or they would be down there with the untouchables. And in Christianity, what do? We're told to go to the untouchables and reach them with the gospel. They're told to ignore them about with their God. Their God, Rama or Brahma or whatever his name is, Rama is the Jewish version, Brahma and Krishna never went down to the lowest level of scum to pick up any of the people out of the untouchables. But our God did. So we have a greater God than the Hindus. We have a greater God than the Muslims. We have a God because the Buddhists don't have a God. Buddha never believed that there was a God. He just exalted himself to be above everybody else and to be worshipped as a God. But he didn't do anything to save a soul like Jesus Christ did. Tromping through the mire or the filth and the dirt of Israel, being blasphemed,
being spit upon, being scourged, crucified, so he could take his people out of sin. What do we have to be ashamed about the gospel? We should have nothing. But the Bible says in Romans 6:21, what fruit had ye then in those things whereof ye are now ashamed? Are you ashamed of your past life? You should be ashamed of everything that you were before God took you out of sin. Because you were nothing worth anything. You were unholy, ungodly, wretched, miserable, blind, filth, dirt, lying, cheating, stealing, whoremongering, doing every kind of filthy thing in the world. You're supposed to be ashamed of that if you became a Christian. And you shouldn't want to be living that life anymore. You shouldn't want to be whoring yourself with somebody. You shouldn't want to be committing adulteries and fornications. You shouldn't want to be turning around and drinking and smoking and drugging and doing anything. You should be ashamed of those things because those things lead to death. And if God took you out of death to give you eternal life, should you not be ashamed of the life that you're living if you're still doing those things? Especially if you claim to be a Christian. Shouldn't you be ashamed of that? We should be ashamed, not of the gospel. And then we should be very humbled that God reached down in the pig pen of our life and pulled us out of the pig pen and made us new creatures in him. We should have nothing to be ashamed of. We should be humble. I mean, that is ashamed of the gospel. We should have everything to be ashamed of ourselves. Because that's what we did. And that's what we were. And God said, despite the fact that you were the pig that you were and the dog returning to his vomit every time that you could, guess what? I reached down and picked you out of the garbage pen. I picked you out of the dipsy dumpster. I took you off of the dunghill. So what do you got to be ashamed of the gospel instead of you? What? Answer me that, please. I would like to have that answered by anybody that thinks they should be ashamed of the gospel. And let me tell you, most of the churches today are ashamed of the gospel. They're ashamed of it because they're promoting all that stuff with that woke agenda in all them woke churches with that queer rainbow and everything that they got. They should be ashamed of themselves. Oh, but we're ashamed of the Christ of the Bible. I'm so ashamed of the Christ of the Bible. Man, I don't want my children to know anything about Jesus. But here, go ahead and listen to this teacher teach you that you're a trainee, that you're really a queer in a man's body, and that you're really a girl in a boy's body, and a boy in a girl's body. Oh, let them go to school, and don't get all your feathers ruffled about the teachers teaching you that. But get all ruffled because the preacher will say, hey, God made you a man, you're a man. And God made you a woman, you're a woman. And be ashamed to teach your children that. And then when your children get all chopped up in some John Hopkins hospital to change their sex, and they say, like, from my information, okay, more trainees that get transitioned commit suicide than trainees that don't get the operation. Yeah, they're not allowed to put that out there either, are they?
are they? So here we have it. What should we be ashamed of the gospel of Christ, or of Christ, that we don't exalt him, and that we don't talk about him, and we don't do things for him? Romans 5:5 says, and hope maketh not ashamed. If we have hope in Christ that he took us out of the pig pen and out of the sewer pit, then we should glory in him. We should not be ashamed anymore that he took us out of it. We should be ashamed of what we were, but not what we are in Christ. We should be humbled of what Christ did for us. Not ashamed that he hung on the tree, but ashamed at the fact that our sins nailed him to that tree. If we didn't have sin, he would have never been on that tree. But our sins nailed him there. And our sins put the scourge upon him. Our skins caused us to buffet him in the face and spit on him and to do all those things to him. Our sins did that. So what do we have to be ashamed of the gospel? When then he looks at us and says, but I freely forgive all that you did, because I knew that once you were sold into sin, you could do nothing but sin. You could be nothing but a pig, nothing but a dog that turns to their vomit again. And you're wallowing in the mire of sin. But I love you so much, I'm going to come down and dig you out of that pit and take you off of the dunghill and out of the pig pen mire and out of eating your own vomit like a dog does. That's what we should have. We should not be ashamed that he did that for us. We should glorify him for that. It says, because the love of God is shed abroad in our hearts by the Holy Ghost, which is given to us. Romans 5:5. We're giving the position to be the children of God from being pigs that we were. So what do we have to be ashamed of? What do we have to be ashamed of in the gospel or of Christ? We don't have nothing to be ashamed of in that. In Romans 8:20, for the creature was made subject to vanity, not willingly, but by reason of him who was subjected the same in hope. Now, where's your free will, people? I have free will. But it says here, the creature, you are a creature. You're a creature. He created you. You're a creature in his creation. And he subjected you to vanity. And it says, not willingly. He didn't give a darn about your will. He didn't care about what you willed or what you didn't will. He said, darn it, you sinned, and now I'm subjecting you to vanity because you sinned against me. That's your punishment. You'll be one vanity after another vanity, thinking yourself something to be that you ain't. And when you come to the knowledge of what you really are in the eyes of God, you'll see that you're nothing. You are subject to nothing but vanity. You can't do nothing without him giving you the brain power, the physical power, or anything to do what you do. He bestows that upon you to give you the physical strength and the mental strength that you have. And then he, not willingly, he subjects you, your willingness, he subjects you to hope that you will be like him. So what do you got to be ashamed of, that you're going to be like Christ?
you're going to be holy. You're going to be righteous. You're no longer going to be a fornicator and an adulterer, a liar, a cheat, a thief, or any of 100 things that are even worse than that, maybe. So what do you do? You have hope that you're going to be better than what you were before by the power of God. Not many people can go to college and say at the end of 16, 20, 24 years of school, oh man, I'm holy. That's why I don't like the idea of that doctor of divinity garbage. Just because you go to school, you become a doctor of divinity? No, I tell you how you become a doctor of divinity. God subjects you to understanding your vile nature as a sinner and his holiness, and then he grants you repentance and remission of sins to make you holy and impute his holiness in place of your unholiness. And his righteousness he imputes to you over your unrighteousness. And so you have now hope to be like God. Not to be God, but to be like him. You can't be more than the master, but you can be like the master because he imputes that to you. And you can only do it because he imputes it to you freely out of love. Romans 9:33. As it is written, behold, I lay in Zion a stumbling stone and a rock of offense. And whoever believeth on him shall not be ashamed. He's a rock of offense when you're a sinner. When you're a sinner, God is a rock of offense because he teaches you and declares to you your unholy nature and state as a sinner. And then after he does that, what does he do? He bestows upon you righteousness and holiness and godliness. And so you should not be ashamed of him and the gospel. If you get an absolute just peace picture of your vile nature, as a natural human being, if you only get a little sample of it, then you should have nothing to be ashamed of him. Though he is a stumbling block for those that think that they can build their own self-righteousness through the deeds of the law and other works and labors that they do. But Isaiah come to the conclusion of this. All my righteousness are as filthy rags. And he's one of the top prophets in the Bible. He's one of the major prophets. And he says, all my righteousnesses are nothing but filthy rags. And Paul says it very clearly. I count all of my righteousnesses that I did as a zealot Jew, a Pharisee. I consider all those labors, all those works, all those deeds, all that religiousness I did, but dung. Poop. And when you see that all your righteousnesses and all the goodnesses that you are and what you've done in the sight of God is nothing but poop, dung, what do you got to be ashamed of? And a God that then bestows upon you holiness and righteousness

expectation and hope that in nothing I shall be ashamed, but that with all boldness, as always, so now also Christ shall be magnified in my body, whether it be by life or by death. Do you have that attitude? That you're supposed to be magnifying Christ in your body? Why you got that cigarette in your mouth? Why you got that dope in your mouth? Why you got that shot of booze, beer or whiskey or wine or whatever it is? Is that magnifying Christ in your body? We should learn how to possess our vessel, our body, in holiness. Not that we can do it perfect. Don't get me wrong. I don't see anybody being able to be perfect at it. I know I can't. But at least the attempt. At least the effort. At least putting forth cries and supplications to God. Hey, take this cigarette from me. Take this dope from me. Take this beer from me. This wine. Take this whiskey from me. Take this lying. Take this cheating. Take this deceptive heart away from me. That I can be a vessel purged for use by the Master. And believe me, I'm doing a lot of work on it. I mean, I do a lot of praying lately on my attitude and everything. I'm, you know, as I said, I was, you wouldn't believe how much of a loner I was in my life. I mean, really. And I'm trying to get out there now. And it is scary, and it is hard, and it is difficult for me to do that. Because the mass majority of people that ever came into my life to make a jerk out of me. And so every time I see people coming towards me, it's like, how are you going to try to stick it to me? How much confidence in you are you trying to build up so that you can really lay it to me? But then now I'm trying to put that down and say, hey, look, no matter how you try to lay it to me, I've got to do what is right that I can do and push forward past whatever filth you got inside yourself and what you've done. Then on top of that, we have 2 Timothy 1:12. For I know whom I have believed, and am persuaded that he is able to keep that which I have committed unto him against that day. What is that day? Most Christians don't know what that day is because they're not taught. Or I should say, these professing Christians. What day is that? The day of God's wrath for the sin that people do and do not repent of their sins. Luke 13:3-5, except you repent, you shall all likewise perish. You're not a better person than the next guy in God's eyes. You're just a sinner. And until you're being coated by the blood of Christ, you're a sinner, and you're going to die a sinner, and you're going to go to the same hell that the Gacy's and the Dacy's go, and the Clintons and the Bushes and all the rest of them that have not repented of their sins. The popes, the bishops, the cardinals, the patriarchs of the Greek Orthodox Church that exalt themselves so much and put down Christ with everything that they can put him down with. And all the other churches that have turned around and left God's word behind. You know, that's one thing you got to look at. If you go back into your Old Testament, God says, why are you taking up my word in your mouth, seeing you cast my word behind your back? And by taking these other Bibles that are anti-Christ,

0: Christ Bibles and throwing away the King James, you're throwing God's word behind your back. And then you want to take up these false Bibles and glorify and false scriptures and say you're glorifying in God? You cast his word behind your back. Where are you going to stand in the day of judgment? God gave you his word, and you'd rather have man's interpretation of God's word than you would having God's word. And the majority of the people using these false Bibles, they can't understand. They can sit there and openly lie and say one Bible is just the same as another. Well, dodo, if one Bible is the same as the other, why are there 400 of them out there? And the only one that you hate and detest and don't want to have nothing to do with is the King James. But you can use the one that a lesbian wrote, the NIV, or the one like the New King James that makes Jesus Christ a liar in one of its versions, or any of the other ones that they got out there. Why? Because you really don't have the love of God, or you don't have the love of God's word. And if I can sit there and take a King James, and I can take an NIV, and I can take a New King James, and I can see the difference. And people tell me there's no difference. Well, go to Colossians 1:14 in King James, and go to it in the NIV. And they take out the blood in the NIV. And you're going to tell me it's the same Bible. No, it ain't. You are a liar and a deceiver. And as God said in his word, in the last days, the people, especially the ones claiming to be Christians, are what? They love being lied and deceived. And they love lying and deceiving other people. Because that's the natural man. And the King James Bible teaches you can't be a natural man. You can't do the things you want to do. You have to do the things that God wants you to do. And that's believe on his word and not on the word that man says, this is what God said. Just because I'm a THD and I'm a DD. What, a dead dog? Then we got here, 2 Timothy 1:8. But now, though, be not thou therefore ashamed of the testimony of our Lord. Be not thou then ashamed of the testimony of our God. Shouldn't be ashamed. You should have the shame of what you are. But because he reached down into the dung pit and took you out of it, you're going to be ashamed of him? Because he bore your sin? Because he bore the filth of your life and paid God's debt of wrath upon his own body for the sin that you enjoyed like a pig, like a maggot eating a dead carcass that's been roasting on the road for a week in a 90-degree heat. Just go out there and look at one of them dead animals with maggots all over it and just look at yourself and say, that was me. And then you're going to be ashamed of the testimony of Christ that he came down and took you out as a maggot and picked you up and translated you into a son of God. You're going to turn around and be ashamed of the testimony of our Lord? Muslims ain't got a God that did that. The Hindus don't have a God that did that. The Buddhists don't even have a God. They exalt the man as a God. Nor does any of the other religions. have a God that actually came in the form of a man and lived on this dirt ball of filth and scum, smelling the stench of this earth for 33 and a half years, then taking the blasphemy of the people that he would die for and shed his blood for the remission of their sins, and you're going to have shame of Christ in your heart. Shouldn't have that. I know it'll probably raise up sometime. Satan knows how to bring it up. But it's got to be put in subjection, like everything else. You got to pick up your cross daily. 2 Timothy 2:15. Study to show thyself approved unto God, a workman that needeth not to be ashamed, rightly dividing the word of truth. You got to be willing to study if you're a Christian. Not pay some whore or some prostitute to sit up there, in a pulpit, brainwashed with the stupidity and the ignorance of the people that hate Christ in the cemetery, and stand up there and pay him and think that because he preaches a bunch of bull to you, that somehow you're holy and you're going to go to heaven. God said you must study. And you must approve those things that are excellent. He doesn't say for you to just listen to that dork up there behind the pulpit. He says, hey, you got to study. You got to make yourself approve inside your heart through the Word of God what God wrote. And you have to verify what things are excellent and what is truth in the Word of God. You know, they got a Bible out there that says you're supposed to only tithe on what you save. So, you know, Jesus, I made $5,000 this week. And I'll put a dollar in the bank. I'm saving a dollar. I blew all the rest of it on everything I wanted to make life comfortable for me. So I'm going to give you 10 cents. God originally says, you tithe on the first fruits. You made the 5,000 this week, or 500, or 50, whatever you made. You owe me 5. Or you owe me 50. Or you owe me 500. Tithe on everything. On your first fruits, you tithe. And I know there's people saying, well, we're not under the law, so I don't have to tithe. Doesn't say that you have to. There was no law for Abraham saying he had to tithe 10%. But he did automatically tithe to Melchizedek 10%. That was out of the gratitude of his heart. And then there is things called, you know, offerings that you're supposed to give to the Lord. Free will offerings, not just tithes. Well, man, that free will offering, you know what it's going to do? It's going to cost me a six-pack of beer or a pack of cigarettes, or I won't be able to go to the Ravens football game or the Baltimore Orioles, so I can't give an offering to God. But I can pay $10 or $12 for a Coca-Cola there, and I can pay $10 or $12 for a hot dog that I can get on the store for $3 for a pack of 8 of them. You see what I mean? Do you get any other standing? How they've perverted the Word of God in these new Bibles. But God says His Word will stand. These other Bibles ain't going to stand. They're going to be burnt in the trash. Titus 1:8. In all things, show in thyself sound speech that cannot be condemned, that he that is of the contrary part may be ashamed, having nothing evil to say of you. Well, I don't hear that testimony amongst lost people. Lost people over 40 years, not saying everyone, but a number, have come up and said, you know, I've been in Catholic churches and Greek Orthodox and Baptists and Methodists and Lutheran, and I've been in dozens of churches. I can't tell the difference between one or the other. They're living to the world so much. It doesn't matter what church I go to. I find them in the bar getting drunk. I saw them sitting there smoking cigarettes. I found them there cussing and swearing, watching porno. Interesting. About 20 years ago, a group of people, I can't remember who they were, some Christian organization, found out that so-called born-again men spent about something like 5 hours to 7 hours a week watching hardcore porno on the internet. And born-again women were watching 2 to 3 hours of hardcore porno on the internet every day. Every day. Now tell me, is that holiness and godliness? But they all made a profession of faith. They said that little prayer, and they've received Christ into their hearts, and yet they're addicted to porno. Not good. They have nothing good to say about the Mass. And you know that fulfills God's word. God said in the last days it's going to come out by the way of these people living, that the way of truth shall be evil spoken against. And I've had that happen to me. I tried to give a gospel tract to a guy, and he told me, get the, you know, away from me. You're nothing but a bunch of daggone child molesters. And I said, wait a minute. You know, I'm not a Catholic. I don't go to the Catholic Church. And it's not just the Catholic Church. It's the Mormons. It's the Jehovah's Witnesses. It's the Baptists, the Pentecostal, the Holiness Movement, the Lutherans, the Congregationalists, the Presbyterians, and dozens of other churches. Dozens. I can see where God's word is coming to fruitation in these last days. 1 Peter 4:16. Yet if any man suffer as a Christian, let him not be ashamed, but let him glorify God on this behalf. So if you suffer as a Christian, that means because you're being a witness and a testimony to God. You're not stealing, you're not drinking, you're not carousing and shacking up and doing everything else. And people punish you for it. I mean, I lost a job over it. I'm serious. I gave everybody in the whole company I was in a Bible. And I came in 13th of December and the boss said, goodbye. You're gone today. And it wasn't a good place. I had just bought a house that almost wiped out my savings. My cost of my monthly output for the house doubled over my rent. I lost my job and my income now on unemployment was half of what I was making, if not a third. Huh? Because I gave everybody a Bible and everything. He got rid of me. He didn't even give me my bonus. He stole like $1,500 from me that promised to give us. 1 John 2:28. And now, little children, abide in him, that when he shall appear, we may have confidence and be not ashamed before him at his coming. That is the question I ask myself. Am I living a Christian life to a point where when Christ comes, will I be ashamed of myself if I see him? I mean, I know a lot of Christians here that go down to the beach and they walk around in their underwear. The women are Christian women, deacons' wives and children are wearing their underwear going swimming. They wear G-strings, which strippers used to wear as the minimum amount of clothes they used to have to wear in a strip club. And the men wear the same equivalent that the men strippers have to wear, and yet they call themselves deacons and pastors, and they're out on the beach in their nudity, because, you see, nudity means being scantily clothed, not just totally without any clothes. See, the people don't even know that in the churches. They think nude is completely no clothes. No, it means scantily clothed. You're showing your boobs. You're showing the bulge if you're a guy. Come on, people. If Jesus Christ were to come down to the walking down the beach at Ocean City or whatever beach you have and find you there, how would you feel? Are we living a life not to be ashamed of what we do, how we live, how we dress? Used to go to church and I knew just about as much underwear that the men's wives wore. They showed so much of their panties the way they sat in the church. I was wondering where I was a lot of times. And the men would wear their clothes so tight you could see their bulges. Like, hey, look at me, man, what I got. You know, if Christ walked into that church under those conditions, would you be ashamed? And yet you're supposed to be ashamed of the gospel and of Christ. And people claim to be Christian, and they dress and act like that, with boob hangers, what I call the ones where the boobs almost fall out of the dress, or the lay me in the clover dress, the one that goes all the way down to the ankle, but yet the cut in the front goes almost about 2 inches from their crotch. Now you tell me, if you're wearing clothes and stuff like that, laying on a beach in your underwear, the kind of underwear that strippers were legally forced to wear in strip clubs, and Christ were to come today, would you really have confidence that, and would you not be ashamed? But yet you're supposed to be ashamed of the gospel and of Christ. I think it's reversed, people. Well, this is FKB Radio Sermon Time with Preacher Ken Butterchinsky. 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